terror of the hurricane that came into the northern panhandle of Florida and the adjoining states, and some right now are still experiencing some of the aftermath, the rain and so forth, and many during this day has without power and the necessities, but the Lord is still good. So I'm grateful tonight. I thank God for you that are tuning in right now in the name of the Lord. And this broadcast is live. Those that are on our podcast on WAPN 91.5 FM, Holly Hill, Florida, and also our sister station, WAPB 91.7 FM in Madison, Florida. So you're welcome. Thank God for you. And those that are coming on my Facebook page, Heywood L. Evans, and you can go there also and view right now in the name of the Lord. I'm grateful. I thank God for what he has done. Thank God for my lovely wife, Helen. She's been doctoring on me, and she, you know, she's into home remedies. I don't know. Past week, it was raining, and but I'm getting older now, and things that used to did not affect my body, whether it's a cold or whatever I have, but she was determined to doctor on me, and thank God for her. She's into home remedies, and we thank God for doctoring on me, and I'm here tonight. Hallelujah. We had a wonderful time in service on today. Thank God for those that are tuning in. My cousin James Clark, we thank God for him. And also my sister-in-law, Alice Mayfield Mann, all the way from Richmond, Virginia. And we love you tonight and thank God for you tuning in the name of the Lord. So, and I ask those that are listening by share it. Sister Lewis, we thank God for you tonight. These are individuals that is on my Facebook page. Those that are listening by podcast and by radio, we thank God for you tonight. Those that are tuning in right now. The only reason that I've been over the airway, the radio station celebrating the years that it has been in existence, and yours truly, I'll be coming up on this, by the help of the Lord, January, let's see, quite 30-something years coming on. I'll get it together. I think I came to the radio station 3 years after it was in existence, and I thank God for her parents, Shelley's parents. They were great friends of mine. Hallelujah. Thank you, Jesus, and I'm grateful for them. But on this evening, we thank God for you. The Lord been so good, hallelujah, and I'm grateful for what he has done, hallelujah. And so we just ask that you just continue to praise and to magnify the name of the Lord, because he is worthy to be praised. You know, the Church of our Lord Jesus Christ of the Apostolic Faith, many were in South Carolina for the Women Council, always in October, and they just concluded, I think, on this morning. They have been on Facebook all week long, the women, and man, they were having a time there in South Carolina. Hallelujah. The women led by our very own Dr. Dorcas McCoy. We thank God for her and her leadership of the Women Council of the Church of our Lord Jesus Christ of the Apostolic Faith. And man, they were having a good time. The Bishop's Council was there, and also the Board of Presbyters met also. My wife and I was unable to attend, but I enjoyed what I was able to listen to, but I thank God for many traveled, and many, some flew in to South Carolina. And if somebody can tell me what city that was in,
appreciate it if you would let me know. But they had a wonderful time, and I thank God for the saints of God. Hallelujah. And those that is able to do a lot of traveling for the work of the Lord, and so our prayers still goes out, because many probably on flights and in driving and cars and so forth. And so we are grateful and thanking God that the Lord will continue to bless in the name of the Lord. So I'm grateful for you tonight. And we know that God is able. Hallelujah. And on this evening, I'm just here to share a word with you tonight. There's a song that I love. It said, Jesus on the main line, tell him what you want. Hallelujah. Thank you. Jesus on the main line, tell him what you want. So as we go before the Lord tonight, I'm sure that there are many. Some right now are going through. Hallelujah. Let us pray. Lord Jesus Christ, I come this evening on behalf of those that are listening to the sound of my voice right now. We thank you. Those that are able to even see my face tonight, I pray, oh God, that you bless right now. And have your way, O God, in us. And we thank you for what you have done this day. Lord, you have been good to us. You have kept us, O God, even from ourselves. Pray tonight, Lord, there's somebody that needs salvation right now. And I pray tonight that those that are listening to the sound of my voice, that you open their ear, that they might hear what the Spirit has to say tonight. Oh God, you are a good God, and I thank you. We thank you for your saving grace. Lord, there's someone tonight have not made a decision. They don't know which way to turn, oh God, but I pray, oh God, the few minutes that I have, that maybe somehow in some way that their hearts be opened, that they receive, O God, the word tonight, that you bless them, the sick, those that are in hospitals right now. O God, I pray that you just bless tonight. In Jesus' name I pray, amen. And thank God for that. So the Women Council, Spot, thank you, Sister Lewis, Spartanburg, South Carolina. That's where they were. Spartanburg, and I'm telling you, I'm sure that Spartanburg, South Carolina was on fire this week. Hallelujah. And I saw some of the evangelistic work was done in the city of Spartanburg. That city will never be the same. Hallelujah. The power of God moving. And it's wonderful when the people of God, when not because of where they're there, but for the goodness of God. So those that were in the Spartanburg, South Carolina, the Women Council of the Church of Our Lord, the Bishop's Council and the Board of Presbyters, all of them were there, those that were able to travel, because we just came back from the National Holy Convocation of the Church of Our Lord Jesus Christ in Richmond, Virginia, in July. So you know how it is when you don't have the finance. You can't do a lot of traveling. You have to wait, regroup, and so the Lord bless you financially to make the next. Hallelujah. So we are grateful. We thank God for you tonight. My cousin Donnie, thank God for you for joining us on this evening, because I'm here to be a blessing. Hallelujah. My cousin Jackie in South Carolina. Donnie in North Carolina. I thank my cousin James Clark in North Carolina. Look, so they're all over. Hallelujah. Thank God for Sister Joyce. Hope that she's able to listen tonight by means of radio. So there's all types of ways that you can tune in
to listen to the word of the Lord tonight. And for those that are on Facebook Live, share it. Share it with your friends, those that's on your Facebook page, so that they might be able to enjoy and come on in. And because I'm here, not because the Lord have made a way for me to expound on the word of God. Hallelujah. For the saving of the soul, that's what's important in this life. So I thank God for you tonight. And my cousin Jackie, I've been going through the family and deaths. And so, you know, I know, hallelujah, that God is good. Hallelujah. And I know, thank you, Jesus. Lord, have mercy. So I'm grateful to be here tonight in the name of the Lord. The Lord is he's wonderful, and he's worthy to be praised tonight. Hallelujah. So I'm just grateful tonight. So many people, they turn into the broadcast and they say, well, he looks like he's tired. No, I'm just, hallelujah. I'm do the work of the Lord. Hallelujah. That's all. And spreading of the gospel of Jesus Christ. Hallelujah. So I'm grateful tonight, and I just thank God for you. So if you're looking for a place of worship, those that's in the Daytona, Holly Hill, Port Orange, South Daytona, New Smyrna Beach, Edgewater, in all of these places, we're just a few miles away from you, hallelujah, in the little city of New Smyrna Beach, Florida, 623 North Dust Street in New Smyrna Beach, hallelujah. Just there having a good time in the Lord, preaching of the gospel of Jesus Christ, hallelujah. And so we had a wonderful time. We were leaving this morning, And a sister was coming, and she said she was coming, and we were leaving. Hallelujah. We start service at 11 o'clock on Sunday morning, and it was after 12. It was almost 12:30 close, and she's coming. She said, am I too late? I said, well, we are leaving. But thank God that the Helping Hand Ministry, they began at 12:30. And I said, well, you know, then you're welcome to go in. Hallelujah. Have service with them. Hallelujah. So I'm just grateful tonight. I thank God for you. Hallelujah. And thank God for your prayers and financial that you have been gracious down through this year, many of you. And I thank God for it, because we still need finances. We are a small group. Hallelujah. I don't have a large congregation, but we still serve the Lord and do the work of the Lord. Hallelujah. It doesn't take a lot. It just takes those with the mind to serve the Lord and do. So we make ourselves available. Hallelujah. So if you're looking for a new start, hallelujah, you're welcome to come and fellowship with us. Come on in. Join us. Do what you can to help. For the gospel of Jesus Christ. That's what it's all about. The saving of the soul. Hallelujah. I'm grateful, and I just thank God for you on this evening. In the word of, so when we look tonight, hallelujah, and those that have tuned in tonight, for this radio podcast, my Facebook page, I just count it a privilege to open the word of God with you on this evening. Hallelujah. Thank you, Jesus. And I thank God for just being there. Hallelujah. And so tonight, as I got about 15 minutes here, question, simple one. And the question, and you have to, I guess, reach a little deep, maybe. And the question is,
What are you waiting for? The question. Think about it. Hallelujah. Because you know all of us as people, we are people who wait. We wait for test results from doctors. We wait for the phone to ring, waiting on a phone call. We wait for individuals to get back home from wherever they have been. We wait bills to be paid. Wait for pain to ease, seasons to change. Some are open and waiting for doors to be opened. Some waiting for marriages to be mended. Some are waiting for marriages to take place. Some are simply waiting for even this day to be over, which it is now coming to a close, because most of us tired. Think about that for a moment. Just tired. Weary in body. Hallelujah. Weary in spirit. Weary in news. Weary of the world. And tonight, as you listen to my voice, the world is weary. Can you hear it in the headlines? Can you feel it in the quiet of your home, where maybe there's somebody that's missing right now? Can you see it in faces when you go into the grocery store? Passing people going and coming. Hallelujah. They look like they have many things on their minds as they go and come. They might smile at you on the outside, but on the inside, there's a great sigh on the inside. The whole creation. Paul tells us in Romans chapter 8, groans and travails in pain together until now. We are waiting world. And many of us do not know what we are waiting for. You just wait. Apostle Paul knew. He was writing to his son in the gospel, in the faith, Titus, who was serving the church on the rugged side of Crete. Paul gave a word that has steadied the people of God for thousands of years. And tonight, Titus chapter 2, verses 11 through 14, it begins like this: "For the grace of God that bringeth salvation hath appeared to all men, teaching us that, denying ungodliness and worldly lust, we should live soberly, righteously, and godly in this present world, looking for that blessed hope and the glorious appearing of the great God, our Savior Jesus Christ, who gave himself for us, that he might redeem us from all iniquity, and now purify unto himself a peculiar people, zealous of good works." Now listen carefully here, because I want you to just catch the movement of this passage. Paul begins with grace that appeared. He moves to grace that teaches. He arrives at hope that sustains. Past, present, future. Hallelujah. The cross behind us, the Christian life around us, and the coming of Christ before us. Just listen a little bit. I believe God has somehow placed tonight that the same grace that appeared to save us now teaches us how to live.
and the blessed hope of Christ's return gives us the strength to live today. Hallelujah. Saints of God, Christians, listeners, you were never meant to carry this life in your own strength. And somebody at home should be saying amen. You were never meant to wait without hope. So tonight, the Word of God, the grace that saves, the grace that teaches, and the hope that sustains us. He says in verse 11, for the grace of God that bringeth salvation hath appeared unto all men. Notice the first thing that Paul says, grace appeared. Grace appeared. It is a word of arrival. Grace is not something we climb up to find. Grace is not a treasure we dug out of the earth by our own effort. Grace appeared. It came down. It stepped into history. Grace. And how did it appear? Not as an idea, not as a philosophy, not as a list of rules. Grace appeared as a person. When the fullness of time was come, God sent forth his son, made of a woman. John tells us, the word was made flesh and dwelt among us, and we beheld his glory, full of grace and truth. Grace has a face. Hallelujah. Grace has a name. His name is Jesus. Hallelujah. Think what that means. Many religions in the world tells you got to climb, you got to climb higher, work harder, pray longer, give more, and perhaps you'll reach God. But the gospel of Jesus Christ says something entirely different. The gospel says that God came down while we were yet sinners. Christ died for us. We did not find him. He found us. We did not reach for him. He reached for us with hands that were nailed to a tree. Hallelujah. Notice this. This grace bringeth salvation. It does not merely suggest salvation. It does not merely make salvation possible in some distant, theoretical way. It brings it. It carries it in its hands and delivers it. That's why Paul says in Ephesians 2, by grace ye are saved through faith, and that not of yourselves. It is the gift of God, not of works, lest any man should boast. Some of you, listen to me tonight. I've been trying to earn what you can only be received. You do all this stuff, trying to get something that's already free, trying to prove to somebody that you're worthy to be called that a child of God or whatever. You do it. Just work yourself to death. Hallelujah. Wanting to be all of this. And it's by grace. He saves. Yes, do we refute? Do we get into arguments? Do we? But I'm not the one. I'm not going to get into an argument with anyone concerning the Word of God. That's not who I am. I'll tell you what it says. You can either obey it or dispel it or push it aside or grab hold of something that you've been told. But the only thing that I can do is tell you the truth. And you know what's truth? The word is true. Now, you can take it any way you want to, but the word is true.
Hallelujah. Tonight, though that's listening to me, there's things happening in the house of the Lord that we know that's not, yes, out of order. It should change because they're refusing to be obedient to the word. Paul, the standard of holiness, standard of church living, it's right in the book. It tells all of us. For holiness without, no man shall see the Lord. So what do you think? We serve a holy God, so why are you trying to do it your way? Go to church on Sunday, jump and shout, speak in tongues, do all those things, live like the devil on Monday. Don't want to speak to nobody, don't want to help nobody. Shield yourself around yourself. And you think that that's going to help you? Lord have mercy. Paul does not say to some men, and he does not say to religious, the respectable ones, the ones who have it all together. And we know how that goes. He says to all men, the grace of God has appeared to all. Lord have mercy. Are you listening to me on this evening? The word is for you. It's for me too. Paul said, even after I have preached, Lord have mercy, preached the gospel, I myself got to make sure that I myself does not become a castaway. Did you not know that a person can preach the gospel of Jesus Christ, then all of a sudden that he gives over to the enemy and his life? Hallelujah. Thank you. Because of unfaithfulness, this is a faithful journey. Hallelujah. Thank you, Jesus. Lord have mercy. It's a faithful journey. Lord have mercy. And as we look and trying to, Lord, how can I get this thing together? You may think the church is for better people than you. Hallelujah. I remember when I came up in the church as a little boy, Crossroad Baptist Church in South Carolina. Hallelujah. And we had this group, this church that would come in fellowship with us once a year. And that church, hallelujah, was considered, thank you, Jesus. And that church was, the church was a sanctified church. They were Holy Ghost filled. And the young people that I went to school with, you could tell there was something different about those individuals, those young people, my cousins and so forth. And they came, and you could tell that there was something different that I couldn't put my finger on. What's going on here? And we would say, the sanctified folk are coming. We're saying the sanctified folk are coming. Not understanding that we should be sanctified too. So what was the missing element? If you don't hear the truth, how are you going to know it? That's why we need to know. That's why people today, you got to understand this. The word is true. The word says if you're in sin, repent of your sins. Be baptized in water in the name of the Lord Jesus for the remission of sin, and he'll fill you with the gift of the Holy Ghost. Christ within. That's what the Holy Ghost is. Christ within. And if he's in you, you have the power, you know, and you just have to speak it. But when you don't know,
When you just giving yourself over, going and coming and listening and doing all of that. Hallelujah. We're into that entertainment mode. Lord have mercy. Y'all help me. Look, grace that teaches us to live. That's what it does. Verse 12, I'm going to have to go. My time is, Lord have mercy. Verse 12 tells us that denying ungodliness and worldly lust, we should live, number one, soberly. Number two, righteously. Three, godly in this present world. Hallelujah. Because grace teaches us to deny ungodliness and worldly lust. Amen. I hope I've said something to stimulate you a little bit. I know that most of you have been in service all day long. But this is just to help you take a step back. Look where you are. Look where you have come. Hallelujah. Know that through Christ Jesus, He done it all. Amen. I love the Lord tonight. I thank you. Those that are listening to the sound of my voice, I thank God for you. Jesus Christ loves you, and so do I. Peace, and may God ever bless you.

I will lift up mine eyes unto the hills. From whence cometh my help? My help cometh from the Lord, who made heaven and earth. Praise the Lord. This is your host and teacher, Juliet Fisher, of the El Shaddai Teaching Ministries, inviting you again this Sunday evening to let us talk about Jesus. You know, it's a pleasure and a golden opportunity for my being here just to say something for my Lord and King. And as I had promised, you know, I would give a verse on Sunday evenings when I'm doing a new recording. I would give a verse so you can meditate on it for the week. And the verse this evening is, "The Lord is my shepherd, I shall not want. The Lord is my shepherd, I shall not want." And this evening, we're going to be talking to you a simple little message, but it's the greatest message in the world. It's the plan about the plan of salvation. You know, I speak about this quite often. I try to change it up in different formats, but actually it's saying the same thing. Because this is what the El Shaddai Teaching Ministry is all about. It's inviting the world to accept the Lord as Savior and Christ and to be ready for the soon return of our Lord Jesus Christ. Now, in John 3:3, it says, "Except a man be born again, he cannot see the kingdom of God." And I'm speaking on God's plan of salvation. And I'm asking the question, are you born again? Are you regenerated? And what do I mean by the word regenerated? Or what do I mean by regeneration? That is, have you been recreated in your spiritual life, in your human heart? You see, regeneration only comes to those who repent of sin. It only comes to those who put their trust and faith in God. And it is a transition from a life of sin, the old life, to the new life in Christ, a life of obedience. And are you redeemed? That's another word. And redeemed means to be bought back, to be ransomed or to be rescued. And you know, we were all bought back from sin by the blood of the Lord Jesus Christ. And so I'm saying to you, are you born again? And you know, this is God's plan of salvation, that you should be born again. And if I ask this question, are you born again? And your answer is no, or I don't know, I'm here to share with you how you can be born again, how you can be sure that you are saved and not lost, and how you can be sure that you are on your way to heaven and not on your way to hell. If you will listen to this simple message this evening and believe the words of the Lord God Almighty, King of Kings and Lord of Lords, whose name is Jesus, He will come into your heart and He will save your soul. He will make you whole and make you a brand new creation in Him. I repeat, John chapter 3 and verse 3 tells us, "Except a man be born again, he cannot see the kingdom of God." Remember Nicodemus? Who remembers Nicodemus? The story of Nicodemus, the ruler of the Jews, who came to Jesus by night in John chapter 3. And he asked him, he told Jesus, "I know you're a man come from God, because no man can do the things that you do." And you know, Nicodemus was really asking about the way of life. How could he be sure that he was on his way to the kingdom of God? And God told him, you know, he said, "Nicodemus, you have to be born again." And he said to God, "How can I be born again? Can I go back into my mother's womb as a little child and be born again?" But God told him, "No, Nicodemus, he that is born of the flesh is flesh,
But he that is born of the Spirit is spirit. You have to be born of the water, and you have to be born of the Spirit. Okay? God says, in order to go to heaven, you must be born again. And as I said before, in John 3:7, Jesus said to Nicodemus, ye must be born again. And in the Bible, you know, God has a plan teaching us how to be born again. And it means teaching us how to be saved. And this plan is simple. And it's for you and I and anybody, whosoever will, let him come and drink of the water of life freely. It is for everybody today. And if you should ask me how, I'll tell you, first, you must realize that you are a sinner. Oh, we are all sinners. After Adam's sin, everybody fell into sin. And the Bible tells us in Romans 3:24, for all have sinned and come short of the glory of God. So we see that we are all condemned to death. And in Romans 6:2, you know, it tells us the wages of sin is death, but the gift of God is eternal life. And this death I'm talking about is both physical and spiritual. And it is eternal separation from God. Now, Hebrews 9:27 tells us it is appointed unto men once to die, but after this, the judgment. But you see, I'm telling you this evening, this is why I'm on the program. You don't have to die. You don't have to die eternally. For God so loved the world, John 3:16 said, that he gave his only begotten Son, that whosoever believeth on him shall not perish, but have everlasting life. So you see, Jesus bore our sins, and he died in your place. Okay? 2 Corinthians 5:21, let us know that God hath made him to be sin for us who knew no sin, that we might become the righteousness of God in him. 2 Corinthians 5:21, in other words, it should have been me. God made Jesus who knew no sin to take on the sin for us so we might be in right standing with him. And Jesus had to shed his blood on Calvary, and he had to die on Calvary's cruel cross for us, because the word of God tells us without the shedding of blood, there is no remission of sins. That is, there is no pardon for sins. And you see, God loved us because while we were yet sinners, Romans 5:8 said, God died for us, and he's now commanding all men everywhere to repent of their sins. And to repent of your sin is to ask God for forgiveness. Ask him to cleanse your sins. It is a complete change of mind, repentance. It is a turning around. And now once you have accepted Christ as your Savior, you're a new creature. All things are passed away, and behold, all things are become new. Now in Acts 16:30-31, the Philippian jailer asks Paul and Silas, sirs, what must I do to be saved? And they told him, believe on the Lord Jesus Christ, and thou shalt be saved. You see, you have to believe on him as the one who bore your sins. And you have to believe on him as the one who died in your place, was buried, whom God resurrected. It is his resurrection, Jesus Christ, that powerfully and wonderfully assures us that once the believer accepts Christ as Savior, he or she can claim everlasting life. And now you are the sons of God. Why? Because you have believed on his name. And John 1:12 tells us, to as many as received him, to them gave he the power to become the sons of God, even to those who believe on his name. Thank you, Jesus. For whosoever shall call upon the name of the Lord shall be saved. Romans 10:13 tells us. And that word whosoever includes you and I, irrespective of color, race, ethnic group, financial status, education, whatever. Whosoever is exactly that, whosoever. It is not almost, hallelujah.
It is whosoever, and it is very emphatic, and it's very definite, and it's very sure. It is whosoever shall be saved. Now, I'm sure right now that if you are a sinner, you should be thinking in your mind, well, I guess I should be repenting, because that repenting means I should have a change of mind, a turn around, going in the opposite direction. And you should be praising God for his full and free salvation. And you should be taking God at his word, hallelujah. And you should be claiming him as your personal savior. You should claim salvation by faith, hallelujah, because it's not by good works, it's by grace through faith. And nothing can save you but Jesus Christ. Not your education, not your position, not your economic status. Just Jesus only. He is the only savior. Okay, now, how does being born again apply to your daily life in the world? Your daily lifestyle and your daily habits. When you're born again, how does being born again apply to your daily lifestyle? Well, the Bible says in 1 John 2:15 to 17, love not the world, neither the things that are in the world. For if any man love the world, the love of the Father is not in him. For all that is in the world is the lust of the flesh, the lust of the eyes, and the pride of life, is not of the Father, but is of the world. And the world passeth away, and the lust thereof, but he that doeth the will of God abideth forever. So we see, when you are born again, when you are born in the family of God, the Lord will take the desire of sinful, worldly pleasures from your heart and mind as you continue to love and fellowship with him. Now, there are certain sins, you know, that when you say you have repented and when you have been born again, there are certain sins that you have to be careful. You have to be careful about, okay, when you are born again. And the first sin you have to be careful of, one is alcoholic beverages. The Bible tells us that wine is a mocker, strong drink is raging, and whosoever is deceived thereby is not wise. Okay? And that's found in Proverbs 20 and 1. And you know, we have to be so careful, even myself as a West Indian, because in the islands, you know, a lot of times we mix our drinks with alcoholic beverages because that's our culture. But like the Bible said, if your eye offend you, pluck it out. And if you're going to do that and someone will see you and feel that, you know, it's a sin and you will cause them to stumble, leave it alone. Have nothing to drink alcoholic if it's going to let someone else stumble. The Lord say wine is a mocker, okay, and strong drink is raging. And whosoever is deceived by strong drink is not wise. So don't let the strong drink deceive you, okay? In other words, get rid of it, leave it, put it down. All forms of corruption after you have been saved, okay? You have to give up all sorts of corruption in the world, all right? What shall it profit a man if he should gain the old world and lose his old soul? All right? You cannot, when I said all forms of corruption, you have gambling. 1 Timothy 6 and 10, for the love of money is the root of all evil. All right? Which while some coveted after they have erred from the faith and pierced themselves through with many sorrows. So you have to be careful about alcoholism. You have to be careful about gambling. Then you have to be careful of other things. Friendship with the world, you know. You have to be careful. Pornography. You have the TV, the DVD. You have the movies. And in James 4 and 4, it said, ye adulterers and adulteresses, know ye not that friendship of the world is enmity with God. Okay? You cannot be unequally yoked together with unbelievers. For what fellowship hath righteousness with unrighteousness? All right? And I spoke to you about all forms of tobacco. All forms of tobacco,
You have to be careful about that, because you are the temple of God, and the Spirit of God dwell in you. And if any man defile the temple of God, him shall God destroy, for the temple of God is holy. Which temple are you? The next thing is all swearing and foul talk, because Ephesians 4 and 29 tell us, let no corrupt communication proceed out of your mouth, but that which is good to use of edifying, that it may minister grace unto the hearers. Please, saints, listen up. These are things that you should be careful. The alcoholic beverages, all forms of corruption, no friendship with the world, being unequally yoked, pornography, tobacco, alcohol. Just be careful, okay? And then God says, as far as being unequally yoked, what communion hath light with darkness? Wherefore, come out from among them, and be not, and be ye separate, saith the Lord, and touch not the unclean thing. And I will receive you, and will be a father unto you, and ye shall be a son and daughters, saith the Lord. God is actually telling us to be careful. Don't be mixing and playing around with the world, because we'll get caught. And we don't want to be caught when Jesus comes, right? Now, if you realize you're a sinner right now, like the publican in Luke chapter 18 and 13, cry out to God and tell God, God, be merciful unto me, a sinner. Okay? The parable of the Pharisee and the publican who went in the temple to pray, and the Pharisee stood up and prayed about himself and said, God, I thank you that I am not like other men, robbers, evildoers, and adulterers, or even like this tax collector. That's here, I fast twice weekly, and I give a tenth of all I get. But the tax collector, who knew he was a sinner, he stood at a distance, and he would not even look up to heaven, but he beat his chest, and he said, God, have mercy on me, a sinner. And the Bible said that the tax collector, the publican, rather than the Pharisee, went home justified. The tax collector, who was conscious of his sin and guilt, did not plead his good works like the Pharisee, but pleaded for mercy of God. For he was humble. He humbled himself. And the Bible said, when you humble yourself, you will be exalted. The Pharisee was self-righteous, okay? And he was not conscious of anything, doing anything sinful. He was not conscious. He felt he was worthy, but the publican felt he was unworthy. And God said the spirit of the publican was accepted. Now, after asking God to have mercy, you must confess Jesus Christ

You must have the faith to believe, and then you must be baptized in Jesus' name for the remission of your sins, and then you have to be filled with the Holy Ghost and the Spirit of God give utterance with the evidence of speaking in other tongues. The Bible says, if that same Holy Spirit that's in Christ Jesus is in you, it will also quicken your mortal bodies, and you shall be changed, okay? In a moment, in the twinkling of an eye. And this happens at the rapture, when Jesus Christ comes back for his own. If you have repented of your sins, you will go back with him. And right now you can pray, God, be merciful unto me, a sinner. Now, before that, I would just like to tell you, once you have accepted the Lord Jesus Christ as Savior, you have to read your word. You have to go to church. You have to forsake not the assembling of yourselves together with the saints. You have to go to Bible study. You have to pray, fast and pray, and be in fellowship with the church. And you have to make spiritual progress. Now, you said to me, Sister Fisher, what you mean making spiritual progress? Just a few little hints I wanted to give you. You have to commit yourself to be faithful in prayer, to be faithful in reading the Word of God. In other words, find time every morning, every day, carve out some time to read the Word of God, meditate a few minutes on the Word of God, and to pray. And then practice the presence of God. The Word of God tells us to pray without ceasing. In Philippians 4 and 6, it tells us, in everything, by prayer and supplication with thanksgiving, let the word of God dwell in you richly, and let your request be made known unto God. So you're going to ask God about everything. You're going to tell God about everything. You're going to pray about everything. And he will lead you and guide you into all truth. For the word of God tells us, thy word is a lamp to my feet and a light to my pathway. So you want God to lead you. You want God to guide you. So you got to get in his word. And then you said you received the Lord Jesus. Now you want to progress in your spiritual growth. Lay aside every weight that hinders your spiritual life. Whether it's that girlfriend, whether it's that tobacco, that alcohol, that pornography, whatever it is you used to do, you know, that you know God will not be pleased with, that it's a sin, it's wrong, that will tarnish your testimony. What you have to do now is lay it aside. The Bible says, lay aside every weight and the sin that doth so easily beset you. And God don't want, be not conformed to the world, but be transformed by the renewing of your mind. Let this mind be in you that's also in Christ Jesus. Whatsoever things are lovely. You're going to start thinking the right thing. You're going to start speaking the right thing. You're going to start doing the right thing. You're going to start going the right places. Okay? And the right places is every place you go that God will be happy if he come and sees you there. You don't want to be in no location or situation where if the rapture comes, you don't know what to do because you're ashamed of where you are before God. You have to be in a place where your conscience set you free. You know that God, you'd not be ashamed before Christ if he came and found you there, okay? And then if you think you're in sin, confess your sins. And he's faithful and just to forgive you of your sins. Jesus will forgive you of your sins and cleanse you of all unrighteousness. Huh? And he tells you, come boldly to the throne of grace where you might find mercy and grace to help you in the time of need. So don't be ashamed. Don't be afraid. You know you did something wrong. Don't keep it growing, and it becomes a mountain that you can't get over. Just go to God and say, God, I goofed. Jesus, I did it again. Will you forgive me of my sins, Lord? Make me worthy, God. Cleanse me, Jesus. Help me to put it away, God. Hallelujah. Lay aside every weight. Then live a disciplined life. And compare yourself to only Christ. What are you trying to say, Sister Fisher? Don't try to be like nobody. T.D. Jakes, Paula White, all these people, tell evangelists, don't try to be like nobody. I don't care who it is. Try to be like Jesus. Jesus is your example, the only example to be like Jesus. To be like Jesus, how I long to be like him. So high and holy, so meek and lowly, how I long to be like him. You don't want to be like anyone else. Don't be preoccupied with the pleasures and the idle, selfish pursuits of this world. Okay? Because
You know something? Faith.

0: works is dead. You can't say you're saved and you're living for Christ and nobody knows you're saved. You never help nobody. You never bless nobody. You do nothing for Christ. You never give your testimony to nobody. Okay? Work while it is day, for the night is coming when no man shall work. And then be steadfast, immovable. What you mean? Just standing there. Don't backslide. Sometime you need prayer. Sometime you need help. You ask your pastor to pray with you. You ask your friend or whatever. You go to God. You feel weak. But standing there. Don't quit. Don't give up. Don't move. Keep standing on the rock of your salvation. Okay? And then try to be holy. Not carnal. Seek to be holy. Like Jesus. Not carnal. Not weak, not frustrated, and not powerless. Be obedient. Obedience is better than sacrifice. Be slow to criticize and quick to praise. Edify one another. Deny yourself and realize that you are not your own. You are bought with a price. Take up your cross daily and faithfully follow Christ's footsteps. Don't rob God. Pay your tithes and offering. And be a good steward of all God has blessed you with. And whatever you do unto the Lord, he will reward you accordingly. And know that's your walk with God. You go ahead and walk on with the Lord Jesus Christ. You want to live for him. You want to be like him. You want to let the world know that you're a child of the King. Now take God at his word. Take God at his word. I want to tell you, if you listen to all I said, now you can tell him, Lord, forgive me of my sins and make me a creature in you. And you can accept the gift of salvation. And now take God at his word. Claim your salvation for all eternity. Find yourself a Bible-believing church. Be baptized in the name of Jesus. Be filled with the Holy Spirit. And go on your way rejoicing. Hallelujah. Believe on Jesus who died in your place. He was crucified, buried, rose again with forgiveness for all of your sins. Hallelujah. And God's power will now save you and keep you safe. Don't trust your feelings. They change. Stand on God's promises. They never change. Now that you are saved, practice to pray daily. Read your Bible. Be a witness. Remember, hallelujah, you're saved. Be a witness for Christ. And for those who are sick in your bed of affliction, right now, Father God, in the name of Jesus, for those who are expecting a prayer for deliverance from sickness or whatever that is causing their heart or their head or their body to hurt, God, right now, in the name of Jesus, we speak the words, be thou healed from the crown of your head to the sole of your feet by the stripes, by the blood, by the word that was spoken, the dunamis, be thou healed. And the gates of hell shall not prevail against this word, be thou healed. And call it done in the precious name of Jesus, Son of the living God. And Satan, there's not a thing you can do about it. And I sign it in the blood of the Lord Jesus Christ. Thank you, Jesus, for everyone under the sound of my voice. And Lord, for those who receive you as Savior, oh, may they call me and tell me that, Dr. Fisher, I received the Lord Jesus Christ today and I'm saved. 386-446-1788. May God richly bless you next week, next time, the same place, God's willing.
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2: Hallelujah! I said hallelujah! I just tell you to take just a minute or so and just raise the roof in this place. 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
3: 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Hello, Daytona. 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

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Family.

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Also, if you have Facebook, join us on Sunday from 12 to 1 p.m. at Bishop Samuel Butts or Butts Miracle Temple, Church of God in Christ on Facebook.

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This is Bishop Sam. I hope that you're enjoying yourself. We're praying for you.

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I am Bishop Sam, and I hope that you're enjoying yourself tonight. 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Also, if you have Facebook, join us on Sunday from 12 to 1 p.m. at Bishop Samuel Butts or Butts Miracle Temple, Church of God in Christ on Facebook.

is brought to you by Butts Miracle Temple, Church of God in Christ of East Central Florida, located at 636 Hawk Street here in the city of Daytona. 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Also, if you have Facebook, join us on Sunday from 12 to 1 p.m. at Bishop Samuel Butts or Butts Miracle Temple, Church of God in Christ on Facebook.

0: somebody in this room. And there may be people listening at home. I want to talk to you for a second. And just let you know, that situation is too big for you.
1: Yeah, yeah.
0: You can't handle that. You know what you need to do? You need to turn it over to the Lord right now.
2: 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This is Bishop Sam of Butts Miracle Temple, Church of God in Christ of East Central Florida, located at 636 Hawk Street here in the city. And we pray that you're enjoying yourself tonight.
0: Home, you need to find
2: oh,
0: you a
2: what a mighty God place. We serve.
0: Turn it into an altar.

0: Hallelujah. Let me see some hands of some people who know that your faith has gone to work. Hallelujah.
1: Oh, yeah.
0: Anybody in here believe that thing that was worrying you, it's not going to worry you anymore? You believe Isaiah 26:3 that he'll keep you in perfect peace.

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And this time, we're going to call him out of gratitude. We're going to call him in an effort to say, Lord, I thank you for what you've done for me. Come on, lift your hands, open your mouth and just say, Lord, I thank you for what you've done for me.

I'm gonna leave it alone. Look at your neighbor and say, neighbor, say, in my life, I've been up and I've been down. But say, in spite of my circumstance, in spite of my situations, look at him real good and say, in spite of what I'm going through right now,

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This is Bishop Sam of Butts Miracle Temple, Church of God in Christ of East Central Florida, located at 636 Hawk Street here in the city. And we pray that you're enjoying yourself tonight.

This is Bishop Sam, and I pray that you've had a wonderful night on tonight and that you've enjoyed this broadcast. May the will of the Lord be done. Jesus said, love the Lord thy God with all thy heart, soul, mind, and strength, and love your neighbor as yourself. Upon this hangs the law and the prophet. We pray that God will keep you safe, that God will keep you healed, and that he will continue to be your God. He's able to do exceedingly abundantly above all we could ever ask or think. 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
1: It's 10 o'clock.
2: It's 75 degrees.

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2: It's 74 degrees.

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We appreciate you coming in, sending the word in, however you get it to us, so that we can spread it with the world. Thank you so much for being part of the family. Keep it up. We can't do it without you. Shout out to the pastors, the ministries, and the people of WAPN.

Lord, this is the prayer from all of us, all of our hearts to you. All about you, every breath, every step, every moment, every day. We're desperate for it. All about you, Jesus.

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1: Hey there, this is Roy Young, president of Halifax Urban Ministries. 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

0: Chapter 19.
1: After this vision and announcement, I heard what sounded like a great many people in heaven saying, "Hallelujah! Salvation, glory, and power belong to our God, because His judgments are true and right. He has punished the prostitute who made the earth evil with her sexual sin. He has paid her back for the death of His servants." Again they said, "Hallelujah! She is burning and her smoke will rise forever and ever." Then the 24 elders and the four living creatures bowed down and worshipped God who sits on the throne. They said, "Amen, hallelujah." Then a voice came from the throne saying, "Praise our God, all you who serve Him, and all you who honor Him, both small and great." Then I heard what sounded like a great many people, like the noise of flooding water, and like the noise of loud thunder. The people were saying, "Hallelujah! Our Lord God, the Almighty, rules. Let us rejoice and be happy and give God glory, because the wedding of the Lamb has come and the Lamb's bride has made herself ready. Fine linen, bright and clean, was given to her to wear." The fine linen means the good things done by God's holy people. And the angel said to me, "Write this. Happy are those who have been invited to the wedding meal of the Lamb." And the angel said, "These are the true words of God." Then I bowed down at the angel's feet to worship him, but he said to me, "Do not worship me. I am a servant like you and your brothers and sisters who have the message of Jesus. Worship God, because the message about Jesus is the spirit that gives all prophecy." Then I saw heaven opened, and there before me was a white horse. The rider on the horse is called Faithful and True, and he is right when he judges and makes war. His eyes are like burning fire, and on his head are many crowns. He has a name written on him which no one but himself knows. He is dressed in a robe dipped in blood, and his name is the Word of God. The armies of heaven, dressed in fine linen, white and clean, were following him on white horses. Out of the rider's mouth comes a sharp sword that he will use to defeat the nations, and he will rule them with a rod of iron. He will crush out the wine in the winepress of the terrible anger of God the Almighty. On his robe and on his upper leg was written this name, "King of Kings and Lord of Lords." Then I saw an angel standing in the sun, and he called with a loud voice to all the birds flying in the sky, "Come and gather together for the great feast of God, so that you can eat the bodies of kings, generals, mighty people, horses and their riders, and the bodies of all people, free, slaves, small and great." Then I saw the beast and the kings of the earth. Their armies were gathered together to make war against the rider on the horse and his army. But the beast was captured, and with him the false prophet who did the miracles for the beast. The false prophet had used these miracles to trick those who had the mark of the beast and worshipped his idol. The false prophet and the beast were thrown alive into the lake of fire that burns with sulfur. And their armies were killed with the sword that came out of the mouth of the rider on the horse. And all the birds ate the bodies until they were full.
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1: Hey there, this is Roy Young, president of Halifax Urban Ministries. 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

0: Chapter 20.
1: I saw an angel coming down from heaven. He had the key to the bottomless pit and a large chain in his hand. The angel grabbed the dragon, that old snake who is the devil and Satan, and tied him up for 1,000 years. Then he threw him into the bottomless pit, closed it, and locked it over him. The angel did this so he could not trick the people of the earth anymore until 1,000 years were ended. After 1,000 years, he must be set free for a short time. Then I saw some thrones and people sitting on them who had been given the power to judge. And I saw the souls of those who had been killed because they were faithful to the message of Jesus and the message from God. They had not worshipped the beast or his idol, and they had not received the mark of the beast on their foreheads or on their hands. They came back to life and ruled with Christ for 1,000 years. The others that were dead did not live again until 1,000 years were ended. This is the first raising of the dead. Happy and holy are those who share in this first raising of the dead. The second death has no power over them. They will be priests for God and for Christ and will rule with him for 1,000 years. When 1,000 years are over, Satan will be set free from his prison. Then he will go out to trick the nations and all the earth, Gog and Magog, to gather them for battle. There are so many people, they will be like sand on the seashore. And Satan's army marched across the earth and gathered around the camp of God's people and the city God loves. But fire came down from heaven and burned them up. And Satan, who tricked them, was thrown into the lake of burning sulfur with the beast and the false prophet. There, they will be punished day and night forever and ever. Then I saw a great white throne and the one who was sitting on it. Earth and sky ran away from him and disappeared. And I saw the dead, great and small, standing before the throne. Then books were opened, and the book of life was opened. The dead were judged by what they had done, which was written in the books. The sea gave up the dead who were in it, and death and Hades gave up the dead who were in them. Each person was judged by what he had done. And death and Hades were thrown into the lake of fire. The lake of fire is the second death. And anyone whose name was not found written in the book of life was thrown into the lake of fire.
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Winston was sin. Yeah. And I remember when wrong was wrong.

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1: It's 2 o'clock.
2: It's 72 degrees.

Hey there, this is Roy Young, president of Halifax Urban Ministries. 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
1: It's 3 o'clock.
2: It's 71 degrees.

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2: It's 70 degrees.
3: Well, y'all, I want to invite everybody to stand to your feet. And let me ask you, where are all my girls at tonight, Lexington? Well, y'all, my mama taught me a whole lot of things growing up, but one thing she always taught

going to get some friends out, and they're going to help us set this thing up. And anybody backstage, any of you guys? Like I was saying before, this is, as believers in Christ, this is the most sacred thing that we can do, to celebrate and to remember what Jesus did for us on the cross. And if you believe that he died for your sins and you've accepted it into your heart, then this is something that you can do to celebrate what he's done. And maybe you're here tonight and you're like, I've never taken communion at Austin City Limits. I've never taken communion at a concert. Guys, we're having church tonight. This is church. Maybe you're here tonight and you've never taken communion in your life. Maybe you made the decision to follow Christ and you've accepted him into your heart tonight for the first time and made him your personal Savior. Then this is your chance with the body of Christ to partake in this. And maybe you're like I was. Maybe somebody brought you here. I can't tell you how many Christian concerts my mom and dad took me to as a kid, and I was always on the fence because I thought, there's still a lot of fun stuff I want to do before I become a Christian. Well, let me just tell you this. I have a lot of fun, and I know I'm going to heaven. Amen. And I can promise you this. If you've asked God to come be your Savior tonight and live in your heart, this is going to be the best cracker and grape juice you've ever tried in your life. And so tonight, this piece of bread, it represents the body that was broken for each and every one of us. Take this and eat it and remember him. The wine represents the blood that was shed for our sins. Take and drink. Let me just say this, if that was your first time tonight, welcome to the family. We love you guys. Thank you so much, Texas. Thanks for having us tonight. We're going to sing this part together. Just remember, nothing can separate what the good Lord brings together. If you know his love, raise your cup. Hallelujah, we remember. We're going to sing this right here.

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1: It's 5 o'clock.
2: It's 69 degrees.

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We have a 45th celebration coming up on October 22nd. 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

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We appreciate each and every one of you that are doing the over and above. That's the things that keep us going here at WAPN and keep the projects coming. Thank you so much for donating.

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1: 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A new

Good Monday morning. How are you this morning? I am great. Had such a great weekend with my husband. He didn't officially work. Yeah, I love it when we say he didn't officially work because he still did all kinds of stuff, but he didn't officially work for the lawn business. So I'm so thankful that we got to spend time. You know, I love dating my husband. 34 years later and we still date. It's so important and we had such a good weekend. Ate lots of good food. And we went to the Sunrise Park on Saturday night and saw, well, it was 125 years for Holly Hill. And let me just tell you, shout out to the city of Holly Hill. You know, I love our city, but I love them even more right now because, oh my goodness, I got to go to a real drone show. Now, I love drones and I love to watch them and I've seen them on TV and all that. And we've tried to like fly this helicopter thing and I've seen, but to see them actually in person over our river doing a drone show.

there was 250 of them, Becky said. But oh my goodness, they did such a great job. And that turtle was so cool, made out of drones. And the police car, I sent that to my grandson. And I just love the eagle. Oh my goodness. And Tim and I, he was doing the videoing and I was doing the picturing. And my neck hurt from leaning back trying to get everything. But it was so much fun. We rode our e-bikes there. Smartest thing ever to own an e-bike and ride it there. It was so easy. Let's pull up, throw it in the bike thing, walk around, enjoy stuff, and get ready for the drone show. Just a wonderful evening. Shout out to the city of Holly Hill for all their hard work and what a great time. I really do appreciate it. We didn't actually have football this weekend. If you know, you know, I'm a football family, but we watched some great games. My son-in-law is a Giants fan. And oh my goodness, was that crazy at the end of the Giants game in overtime? Let me just tell you, I felt really, really bad at one point because we were so excited. We thought the Giants were going to win. Then they lost the ball. But then the other team ended up messing that up. So praise the Lord, it ended up in a tie because that would have been a very long evening for my son-in-law. So that was a good game. Then another game we watched was a nail biter. I like them back and forth. Now, I like it when we win, but I do like it back and forth. So tonight, we have the Buffalo Bills playing. So it is going to be a very late night at my house, but praise the Lord. We're having beef on weck. Yes, if you don't know, I have learned how to make, I am so New York now, not, but I have learned how to make beef on weck from a chef, and I think I do pretty good. And so we're going to have beef on weck for dinner. Well, first we're going to a couple baseball games, and then a busy, crazy day today. Do you ever have days that you look at and you go, what the heck was I thinking? Yeah. I got the what the heck was I thinking day today. But that's okay. I love busy. I love crazy. So it's going to be a great day. God's got it. I know he figured it all out before I figured it out. So I'm good. I am good. And so I was thinking, okay, I'm going to work. I got to go get a part for Tim. Pray that we can get this part. We have ordered two of these parts and they have not come right. We read the description. Okay, yes, we did. We read the description, the measurements, everything. And they came so not right. Then they want to charge me almost the price of the part to return it. So I've got to make those phone calls today. I pray that God go before me on those phone calls. It wasn't our part, our problem. Their description was wrong. So how can it be our problem? So I want that refunded. And then pray that when I go to the mower place that they could figure this out for us. Cause we really, did I tell you we really need this part? Yeah, we need this part. We have a mower down. Well, we have like three mowers down. Yes, it's the end of the season, but we need some mowers working. So yeah, we got to get this part. If not, maybe Ryan can weld it and get it fixed, but I don't know. I don't see how that, you know, I don't know about welding. That's not something I know about, but yeah, so pray that we can work this out today. I've got the chief of police going to be in here at 10 o'clock. Yay. They have been kicking it in high gear here in Holly Hill, so can't wait to hear all about that. Just, it's going to be a great day. We got prayer line at 12 o'clock. I've got some errands to do, and then, like I said, we're going to go to some baseball games today, double ones, which is great. Because it's hard to schedule all things. And so we tried to go a couple times last week and got rained on. Let me tell you, rain. I think we cannot be deficit of rain anymore. We just cannot because we probably got, I don't know, 14 inches at my house literally all last week. And here at the radio station, thank goodness for the pump because we had lots of rain here at WAPN. Yesterday, we were here at the radio station doing some stuff, as always. So see, when I say we don't work, we're still working, but we don't count that as work. So we're at the radio station, and I'm checking out, you know, how the water is leaving through the pump, blah, blah, blah. And I see this hump in the puddle, you know, in the little puddle back there. And I thought, oh my goodness, there is the gator. Because, you know, we had a gator. Yes, a real alligator in the back. I know we've got coyotes, we've got gators, we got possum. I know, we got it all. Well, anyway, so I thought, oh my goodness, there's the gator. It's made its way over to my side of the property. It was on the other end. And I'm looking, it was not the gator. It was a big turtle.
I know. It was this turtle, and he was making his way through the water, so I just saw a little bit of his hump, so I didn't know that it was his hump and not a gator hump. And it crawled on out, and it was a good-sized turtle back there. That was pretty cool. So you never know what I'm going to find here at WABN. It's cheap entertainment. But thank God for my husband. Thank God for my husband and the ideas that he comes up with. And I appreciate the pump so much that it's filtering, you know, getting the water off the property. There was a time that I had to worry about us flooding. I don't have to worry about that anymore. Come up with a good idea and make it happen. You know, I think that ideas are amazing. I think, first of all, you should pray about it. Pray about everything. And then go back and forth until you figure out the best idea. And sometimes you have to go 3 or 4 times before it actually becomes a reality. And that was kind of us with the pump. But now that it works, it's just like cheap entertainment watching it pump. I know. The things that make me excited, I tell you. But knowing that WAPN is not going to flood is such a blessing in my life. And I appreciate that so much. We still want to do the land clear. I would love it if somebody would donate the land clear. That would be awesome. I would like it to happen in the winter time because the leaves are all getting ready to fall, and then that would be a better idea of what we need to do. Either way, we got to clear to the guide wire. So either way, we have to clear. If you have a tree company and you want to donate it, either way to the guide wires need to be cleared out. So maybe you're a tree guy that says, I'll come do that part so that for sure is done. But I'd like you to wait till the leaves fall just because that will make it easier on you also. But boy, this morning when I got up this morning, Tim goes, you might need a little jacket this morning. And I'm like, I thought you said it's going to be in the 80s today. And it is. But this morning, oh my goodness, it was 69 when I left for work. It was fallish this morning. Time to break out the fall wear. I know, I was so darn excited getting in my car. I was like, oh, it is finally here. I know. I was dreaming last night about hibachi. I know, the things that I dream about. I'm not really a big dreamer, and I don't always remember if I do dream, but I must have had hibachi on the mind because we've been talking about doing hibachi night at my house. And so the guy comes and cooks the hibachi like literally in your driveway, but I don't want it to be 115 degrees doing this. So it's starting to turn fall. So I was going to call my daughter and let's figure out hibachi night. I know. And we're like 6 weeks away from Thanksgiving. This is how much I was thinking about Thanksgiving and hibachi. I said today is November 12th on my sheet of paper. Mm-hmm. It's October. Mm-hmm. I skipped right over October and went straight to food month, thankful month. I know. So every day I've been appreciating a pastor of WAPN. So check out our Facebook and see what pastor I appreciate. And shout out to that pastor. Do you listen to that pastor? Maybe you go to that church. Maybe you visited that church. But I'd love to let our pastors know that we appreciate them. It is Pastor's Appreciation Month. So do something for your pastor. Do a Pentecostal shake, or maybe get them a gift card for lunch, or maybe their favorite coffee. You know, it's time to show our appreciation of our pastors. They're not just a Sunday morning. I know y'all think that, oh, they've got it made. They just show up on Sunday morning. Well, first of all, you got to prepare for Sunday morning. Second of all, you know, every time you have an emergency in your life, you have a death in your family or somebody's in the hospital or whatever, who do you call? The church for the pastor. And so just multiply that by how many members are in that church. Mm-hmm. The pastors are very busy. And so it is a great time to appreciate them and show them some love. Even a gas card right now. Yeah, a gas card would be awesome. So show some love to our pastors and do something nice for them this month. October is, you know, turning into fall. Pumpkin spice everything. I'm not a pumpkin spice kind of person. I know that's weird because my daughters are like, they live for pumpkin spice, but I am not. Now, I did have a cupcake the other day, and let me just tell you, it was pretty darn good. It was pretty darn good. So I might become a pumpkin spice person, but at 64, do I want to start these habits? I don't know. I've never had coffee. Made it through my entire life. Now, I love the smell of coffee, let me just tell you. But I just am not a hot person drinker. I don't like, hot liquid. So I've never had, and I know you can have iced coffee. But then, like, where am I going to get ice at work to make this coffee? I know I have an ice machine, and I'm thankful for the ice machine. Shout out to Clay.
But yeah, I just, yeah, you got to think of all these things. So no, I'm not an iced coffee drinker because I'm not a coffee drinker, but I do like an ice cold soda. I do. That is one thing that I will cheat with is an ice cold soda, but not all the time. Now tonight's Beef on Wick. So I will have an ice cold soda with Beef on Wick. But it's funny because I convinced myself that I'm going to be awake all night because of it. So yeah, I know the things that you think of as you think of life. Life is so good. I am so thankful. Like I said, so thankful for a weekend of my husband not doing total working, even though he works all the time. Just to be able, we had so much fun just riding our bikes. And like I said, yesterday it was not a boat day. It was too windy and choppy and rain was coming and going. So we drove down to way down to Ponce Inlet. And it's fun because it was like being on a mini vacation this weekend. And I really, really, really, really needed it. And it was so neat because my husband does drive to Ponce Inlet every week. And so he's down in that area, but he's driving the truck and trailer, you know, and he's got to really pay attention more. And he's got the guys and he's got to, you know, go work. So it's a different situation when you're just driving for leisure and driving, just checking out the homes and thinking about the homes and dreaming a little bit. And I just love it. But, you know, in the reality of life, I love right where we live and I love our little home. But God, you know, God, when he has you at a place in your life where you're thankful for all things, I am there. I am thankful for all things. You know, I didn't want a new car. I'm thankful. I don't want to move. I'm thankful. I love my job. I'm thankful. I'm happily married. I'm thankful. I'm right where I want to be. And, you know, when you're thankful for all things, God's going to do much. He is looking to bless you and your household, looking to bless your health. You know, I got my blood work back yesterday and my cholesterol had dropped. Not that it was bad, but when you have a dad who had heart disease, you know, it does make a difference. So, but it had dropped a lot. My glucose is perfect, which again, my dad had diabetes. So that's always on my mind. Perfect. Let me just tell you, perfect. My infection looks like all those levels. I'm still waiting for some of my blood work to come back, but like all my infection levels, I know there's certain levels. I don't know what the name is off the top of my brain. So I call them my infection levels. Yeah, spot on. The only thing is, it cracks me up. I'm low on vitamin D. I'm always low on vitamin D. So I just need to go lay in the sun. And it made me giggle about my mom. My mom and I used to take a 15-minute break and sit outside in the WAPN parking lot for 15 minutes and let's get some vitamin D. Oh, do I miss that lady? Oh, do I miss it? Those times. The little things that make you stop. And just praise the Lord for the moments that he gave us. I'm so thankful that God gave me a mom that was truly an amazing Proverbs 31 woman, prayer warrior, and the things that I got to do with her and the times that I got to have with her. So thankful for that. Well, let's get our favor on. I'm going to go work at my daughter's shop for a little bit and go find that part that I need to part and get my day going. So let's do our favor for today. God is constantly at work in your life. He's looking years down the road and getting everything perfectly in order, lining up solutions to problems you haven't even considered yet. Well, I'm praying and believing that he's lined up this part that we've been trying to find for weeks. So pray that when I go to the shop, they can find this part that we need to get this mower fixed. It is Monday, October 12th, 2026. The weather today, gorgeous. 84 with a low of 68. Madison, 86 with a low of 63. If it's your birthday today, happy, happy birthday. Dana and Sherry and Kim and Karen and Chris and Joyce and everybody else celebrating a birthday, anniversary, whatever you're celebrating. Today is National, it's Columbus Day. So there is no mail or banks today, but it's also Gumbo Day. Do you know that I have never had gumbo? No, Tim has, but I have never had gumbo. I know. Things that you learn live on the air. I have never. Today is Lord, I trust you with
those who are fighting depression. I have some friends that fight depression all the time, and I was praying for them early this morning, and God said, we need to trust the Lord with their depression. So praying for that. It is bike week, people, the mini bike week. It's October bike week. So it's 4 days, but it's going to be crowded around here around Thursday, praying for great weather and just a great time when they're here and no tragedies while they are here. You know, y'all pay attention. I look three times. Don't be pulling out in front of a biker. They cannot stop quick enough. When you're changing lanes, look three times. But welcome to our town, Bike Week or Biketoberfest 2026. Will y'all have a wonderful, great day. I am praying for you as you pray for me. God bless you.

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0: How about some new songs tonight? Would that be all right? I grew up a church kid. Like I said earlier, my earliest memories are being in church on Sundays and Wednesdays and Tuesdays. My dad was doing music practice. And I didn't grow up in a legalistic church or anything like that, so I don't really know where this idea came for me, but I just remember growing up as a kid having this idea or this version of who I thought God was. And I remember for myself, I just felt like he was just sitting on his throne with his arms crossed all day, just kind of judging jury, looking at everything I did wrong, you know, in disappointment. I don't think until I started having children of my own, I truly understood a father's love and just how many chances you're willing to give your own children. And I know for myself, I've given mine a lot. I know for myself personally, my parents have given me a lot. And I also know that God has given me hundreds of chances over the years. And so when I started thinking about this song, when I think of who God is now, the first thing that comes to my mind is love. You know, the fact that he sent his own son to die for something that he didn't have any part in. He took on the sin of the world, and Jesus willingly went and took that cross for us. He wasn't shaking his head because he loves us that much. That's the heart of God.
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2: It's 7 o'clock. It's 69 degrees.

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1: All right, so we finally get to the money chapter, Hebrews 11, and we're going to spend 3 or 4 weeks here. I love it. Most of the time, we ignore the rest of the book and we just preach Hebrews 11, which is fine. It's a great chapter. But when you take it the way we did it, it was a long, winding road to get here, you see why he does this. Remember, the writer's been trying to convince these Jewish Christians not to give up, not to go back to Judaism, and for us, you know, it's for us not to give up. Whether you're watching online, you're at another campus, whether you're here, the goal is not to give up on Jesus and just say, I'm gonna go back and live the way I used to. And then I'll still say things like, oh, I'm a Christian, I believe in Jesus. I'm just not a part of the church. I don't help, I don't give, I don't serve. I'm gonna show you two words today, and they are very important to how we live our lives. One sentence, here's what we're going to talk about. I wrote this, pretty brilliant. Faith is a belief. I'm going to stop right there. You notice I use two different words? Yes? You're there? All right, it's because they are two different words. Belief is, I believe in Jesus. I believe he's the Son of God. I believe in the Bible. Whatever that might be, that's your belief. Faith is what you do based on what you believe. It's easy to say, I believe. Am I willing to serve? Am I willing to tithe? Am I willing to go on a mission trip? Am I willing to volunteer in the food pantry? Am I willing to serve in the children's department? Whatever it might be, that is faith. When you get out of your comfort zone. Just sticking with the shoeboxes for a minute. You say, well, you know what? I can do two shoeboxes. It's going to cost me about $40. I know I can do that. Great. Take 10 and you'll move from faith to belief. Why? Because now you don't have the money. And you say, God, what are we going to do here? I can do two. What do I do, God? You're going to have to send me money, or you're going to have to send me some friends, or I'm going to have to go talk to my small group. I'm going to have to figure something out here because I don't have the money for 10. I have the money for 2. That's belief. We're not called to live. The righteous will live by belief. It doesn't say that, does it? The righteous will live by. That's why I wrote the two words. But faith is a belief that always leads to bold actions. And when you look at Hebrews 11, and this is why he pulls these out, because he's wanting to remind these people of who they're following. All right, so when he says, hey, by faith, Noah built the boat, by faith, Esther, by faith, and he goes through all these people that we'll cover in the next few weeks, it is a reminder that there's people for you to look at. And I see them not like that, but I also see them personally. By faith, Keith McCaslin preached young men how to preach for 45 years. By faith, Don Mast went to a small little country church in Missouri. And in that little country church, a chubby little boy accepted Jesus. That'd be me. And I look at these people and like, man, look at all these people in front of me. Look at all these people that lived it out. I'm not walking into this alone. I've got some incredible people, and I want to be mentioned with them. So if you'll stand out of respect for God's word, we're going to just look at six verses today. Now, faith is being sure of what we hope for and certain of what we do not see. This is what the ancients were commended for. By faith, we understand that the universe was formed at God's command, so that what is seen was not made out of what was visible. Don't miss that. By faith, Abel offered God a better sacrifice than Cain did. By faith, he was commended as a righteous man when God spoke well of his offering. And by faith, 4,000 years later, he still speaks, even though he's dead. By faith, Enoch was taken from this life so that he did not experience death. He could not be found because God had taken him away. For before he was taken, he was commended as one who pleased God. And without faith, it is impossible to please God, because anyone who comes to him must believe that he exists and that he rewards those who earnestly seek him. You can be seated. All right, so faith is a confidence in the unseen. First of all, the word faith itself could be translated confidence, all right? It's not a, people think, oh, you believe in some force out there. No, it is a confidence. He said, you have confidence in what you don't see. And this really starts in verse 3. I read it, but I'll read it to you again. By faith, we understand that the universe was formed at God's command so that what is seen was not made out of what is visible. Do you understand that that violates all the laws of physics? Well, it had to come from somewhere. No, God said the creation came from nowhere. I made it. So you keep looking all you want, but you're not going to find it. And when you get into debates with atheists, atheists will lead with something like this, and I love it. They said, you have to grant us a couple of miracles before we get started. No, I don't have to grant you anything. You believe in a materialistic closed universe. I believe in a God who operates outside of time. So if you are an atheist, you believe the following. Something came from nothing. Order came from chaos. Life from non-life, all violations of physics. Personal from non-personal. Reason from non-reason. And morality from matter. Doesn't work. You get the answer right here. God created everything out of what was not. He created time. He created space. I just read yesterday that the universe, and nobody can figure this out, the universe is moving at 1 billion miles an hour. So even when you're laying on your couch watching football, you're cooking through space, all right? 1 billion miles an hour in every direction. Now, if it was a big bang, how would it go in every direction? If I had a gun and I shot it, the bullet would not go this way, right? It would bang and it would go that way, but it would not go behind me. And it's expanding in all directions. It's absolutely, well, it's almost godlike. And I like a professor from Yale who said this about Darwin. He said, the origin of species is exactly what Darwin cannot explain. And yet that's the Bible for so many atheists, for so many non-believers. And then the church got into the habit of, oh my gosh, in the 18th century, we have to get along with these scientists or they're going to laugh us out of the building. Everybody that went that route, their churches are all closed. Because here's the truth. The earth is 50 billion years old or it's 6,000 years old. It cannot be both, and somebody's wrong. You get to decide who, but somebody is wrong. Now, I don't know if you've seen what's happening in Canada, but I'll tell you. Because what usually happens is corruption starts in Europe, then it moves to Canada, then it shows up in the United States. There's been a pattern for that for 200 years. Right now, there are more state-assisted suicides in Canada than there are gun victims in the United States. Because, let me help you, once socialism or communism takes over a government, why would we keep you alive? You're old. You don't produce anything for society. Does this sound like a group you knew from the 40s? You're young and you're sick. In the Netherlands, they euthanized a two-year-old child because the child, they saw no potential for the child to do anything for society. And they cheer this kind of stuff because when life has no value, whether it's born, unborn, old, sick, then all of a sudden, no life has value. And this is a story, this is kind of related, but in Canada, this guy right here, he got fined $750,000. You know what his crime was? He audibly, all right, listen to the violence. He audibly said there are two genders. $750,000 fine. Well, gender's a social construct. Nonsense. Go out to a cow field and tell me how many cows you see that are transitioning. It is not a social contrast. It is choices that people make. God made everybody very simple. You're either XX or XY. There's no other chromosomes that are available here. Who else do I have? Tozier. Let's do Tozier here. A.W. Tozier said, modern Christians hope to save the world by being like it, but it'll never work. Well, maybe if I go along with evolution, I can help them. Well, maybe if I go to the bar and drink with them, that then they'll come back to church with me. No, what you get's a bunch of drunk Christians. It never works the other way. Romans 10:17 says that consequently, faith comes by hearing the message, and the message is heard through the word of Christ. Listen, if you've not accepted Jesus yet, that's where it's got to start. You go out to room 3, we have people out there that will answer your questions. What is a Christian? How do I accept Jesus? What is repentance? What is baptism? What's it mean to follow Jesus? We will help you with all of that. But it's going to get worse. You ready for worse? You might as well say yes. All right. Faith connects us with the greats. Now, that's what I love about chapter 11. Because when you read it, you're like, man, I'm never going to build a boat. But when God thinks about me, maybe somewhere I'm just a little bit connected to Noah. When it says that Esther or somebody else lived by faith, maybe there's just a little bit of that I'm connected to. But you'll notice in every one of them, it wasn't about their belief, it was their faith, because faith acted. And our goal, I don't know that Hebrews 11 is going to be rewritten with our names in it, but our goal is to be a person who God can say, they live by faith. They trusted me for the impossible over and over and over again. 1 Peter 4:11 says, if anyone speaks, he should speak as one speaking the very words of God. If anyone serves, he should do it with the strength God provides, so that in all things, come on, God may be praised through Jesus Christ. To him be the glory, the power forever and ever. Amen. Everything we do, if we're living it by faith, then God gets the credit. All right? But we have a tendency to give God what he doesn't want, and then we're surprised when we don't get the results. God says to tithe. God says to serve. He says to use your time. He says to treat your spouse this way. Whatever the topic might be, God has talked about it, and then we look at that and say, okay, I'm going to make up my own measure. And I'll show you how it works. And the two that are mentioned here are Abel and Enoch. Now, Abel was the first two boys of Adam and Eve, and when it came time for a sacrifice, God told them what to bring, and what they were to bring was a blood sacrifice. Everybody knows why, right? After we've rolled through all of Hebrews, there had to be blood shed. So Abel brings the best of his flocks and offers a sacrifice. Cain was a farmer. He grew crops. He brings in his crops. Seems okay. But what had God asked them to bring in? Blood. So again, somebody looks at it and says, I know what I'm supposed to do, but I'm going to do this instead. God will be happy with it. And then Cain gets mad at God because he's not happy with it. Long story short, he kills Abel. Now, there's a comedian out right now. It shouldn't be funny, but it is really funny, where he talks about, we couldn't even get to four people on this planet before 25% of us was a murderer. I mean, and he's right. That's how ugly sin really is. And then Enoch, we talk about Enoch. We don't know a lot about him, but here's what I do know. It says he lived 65 years. And then he had children, and he began to walk with God. Can anybody understand that statement? And then Enoch was so righteous that God took him away. The rest of the world was so ugly, and he took him, he just took him directly to heaven. He was translated. Enoch did not die. And he said, because Enoch did what? He pleased God. Now, I think as Christians, that's our goal. Now, when I first accepted Christ, it was to save my butt from hell. I'm not going to lie to you. I mean, that was very much hammered into me by the evangelist. You're going to hell. I knew I was going to hell, and I didn't want to go to hell. But once you become a Christian, you should start moving toward, you know what? Now I am saved. My goal is to please God. I want to become like him and do what he wants me to do. Kirk Cousins, I got to say this, he's the quarterback for the Los Angeles, Oakland, Los Angeles, Las Vegas Raiders. All right? If you're not a football fan, have somebody explain that to you. But he's a good Christian kid, and he said, when culture goes one way and Jesus goes the other, you go with Jesus even if it costs you something, and I would dare say even if it costs you everything. Tremendous, tremendous quote. St. Augustine said this. He said, the martyrs were bound, imprisoned, scourged, racked, burnt, rent, butchered, and they... John Bevere wrote just this week, he said, faith equals multiplication. And then I'm sitting there looking at this quote on my desk, and Bevere writes that statement, and I thought, wow. Because the goal of everything we do is to multiply. It is to continue to reproduce churches or Christians. Everything we do, we're supposed to be multiplying. And I know it's hard sometimes to see this, but I'll give you a big picture item. I think it was 21 years ago, we started Salty Church, which is over on the beach side. They're now bigger than we are. Right? They're running 3,000-4,000 every weekend. It's absolutely phenomenal what God and Robbie and the crew over there have done. But Robbie's vision for missions was to plant a church everywhere there is a surf culture, all over the world, Africa, Australia, South America, Central America. And he's planted hundreds and hundreds of churches. Now, that's awesome. People are being saved all over the world out of a surfboard. But when I hear that, here's what I hear. And I'm taking credit. It has nothing to do with credit. Those are our grand churches. If we don't start Salty, none of those churches are out there. We multiplied, then Robbie multiplied, and now some of those churches will start to plant churches. Do you see how the kingdom works? That's how it's supposed to work in our life as well. Thirdly, faith pleases God. Now, this is where it really, really gets difficult, all right? Soren Kierkegaard, Christian from a few hundred years ago, maybe the most blistering quote I've ever read. The Bible is very easy to understand, but we Christians are a bunch of scheming swindlers. Ouch. We pretend to be able to understand it because we know very well that the minute we understand, we're obligated to act accordingly. I don't know if I've ever been called a scheming swindler before, but he called me one. 1 Corinthians 16:9. Because a great door of effective work is open for me, and there are many who oppose me. Faith taken action. Paul said there's this big door wide open, And I got to get through it. But honestly, by the time most churches and most Christians get around to the door, it's already closed. We have a chance right now to get into countries you cannot get into with the gospel. But with these shoeboxes, we can walk right in the door. It's the craziest thing I've ever seen in my life. But by the time most committees get around to voting yes, the door's already closed. And Paul prays that while this door's open, that I will make the most of it. I want to show you a picture. I'm not good at sandcastles. When I go out to the beach, I make like humps. But this is, you know, there are artists that go out there and really do some amazing things. Maybe you're one of those people. But here's what you don't know about that. This sandcastle came up by chance after millions of years of erosion. Yeah, see, somebody's wrong. Somebody's wrong. Now watch this transition. This may be the greatest transition ever. Sandcastle, Tuesday White Castle opened. All right, how many of you were there? Anybody? Only a couple of us, really dumb people. Okay, so anyway, I have some friends that love it, and I said, listen, I'm gonna make sure you get some. And I thought, how hard can this be? It opens at 10:30. I got there at 10:15. I was 3 hours in line. If you got a text from me Tuesday, it came from White Castle, okay? Just so you'll know. But I want to tell you what I learned about the second coming of Jesus from White Castle, all right? Are you ready? I think it's brilliant, but you can nod. So anyway, I get there. I grew up in St. Louis. Without White Castle, none of us would have graduated Bible college. 2-3 in the morning, we make a run. We always had contests going on. One guy at our campus ate 100 of those sliders at one setting. Yeah, he was a big boy, and I don't even want to think about what happened afterwards. But he did. He ate 100 of those, and they're very unique. The food's good. How many of you have had a White Castle? All right, so you're going to go. It's just a matter of when. So I get into the line, and when I first get into the line, I am pumped. Because I've waited, I've watched the castle go up, and I gotta get there, right? They opened 31, we were in St. Louis, they're everywhere. And so I get in line, and I'm pumped, because I'm about to get some White Castles. Then I sit. 3.5 hours. In the middle of this, my daughter calls me, my oldest, and she said, Dad, that's the dumbest thing you've ever done. And you know what? I couldn't argue with her. I said, you know what? You're probably right. But once you got in, you couldn't get out. There was a guy sitting in the side, and he comes over to my window, and he goes, hey, how long have you been in line? I said, 2 hours. He goes, man, I'm from Kentucky, and I really want some. But he said, and you could tell he was debating with himself. And finally, he took a picture of the sign and just drove away. And then after 2.5 hours in line, there's a sign that says you are 30 minutes from your food. I got a little excited. They lied. So now, after all of this, and you got to know, Joe has, on the patience meter, Joe has none, okay? So I endure, I finally order, I get up to the window, I get my food, and I'm underway. And then this hit me, what just happened. When I first became a Christian, I was so excited. I was 14 years old, and I was baptized, and I remember, I'm not going to hell. This is so, so good. And Jesus is coming back to get me, and we're going to be in heaven forever. And then I turned 20, 30, 40, this is the line, 50, 60. And then people keep putting up signs, hey, you're only 30 minutes away. I don't know when Jesus is coming back. But then there was a moment when they finally handed me my little suitcases full of hamburgers. And that was the victory. It happened. And I think a lot of us get in line, and because Jesus doesn't act immediately, We get frustrated, we get bored, and sometimes people just quit. But if you want the victory, and it's far better than White Castle, the victory, okay? It's far better than that. But I just walked myself through the emotional process, and when that day comes, and Jesus said, it's now, can you imagine the excitement that we're gonna, will you think about the line anymore? No. Will you think about that dumb 30-minute sign anymore? Will you think about how crazy everybody thought you were? No. You will just rejoice that you're in the presence of God. All right? That's how that story ends. And I'll finish with this. I want to give you a picture. I've told you before, you know, but this is a little bit after you're gone. I was the most beautiful. I was famous. I was a millionaire. And I had a Lambo. But you'll notice we all end up in the same place. Physically and spiritually, we all end up before the throne of God to give an account for our lives. So listen, here's the point of the message. I don't have any doubt that most everybody in this room is a believer. I'm almost certain of that. My question is, are you living by faith? So Father, as we finish this, we want our names included. God, I'll never be Noah, but I'd sure like my name mentioned somewhere in that story, even if I'm in a footnote. Lord, we've got opportunities beyond opportunities. Today alone, to buy Hebrew Bibles, to start the shoe boxes, and maybe it's something wholly different that you've put on our hearts. People online, people here in person. God, I have no idea what you're up to. But remind us that belief is where we start and faith is where we act. In Jesus' name.
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4: In the Bible, it tells us to focus on reading the scriptures to the church, encouraging the believers and teaching them, and bringing the lost into the light until Jesus comes again. And this is the message that God has for us today. Today's message is from Proverbs. It's called Wisdom. She's calling you. It says, listen, all believers, listen to wisdom as she calls after you. She is calling you by name, asking you, do you need direction in your life? I can be of help. Listen to me and hear my words, for they are filled with my love for you. Take my words to heart. Don't forget them or turn away from my words. I, wisdom, love all who love me. Those who search for me will surely find me. Unending riches, honor, wealth, and justice are mine to distribute. My gifts are better than the purest gold. My wages better than sterling silver. I walk in righteousness in paths of justice. Those who love me inherit wealth, for I fill their treasuries. For I, wisdom, am yours, all for the asking. Just make it known to me, and I will respond to your attention. Choose my instruction rather than silver, and knowledge over pure gold. For wisdom, godly wisdom, you can't put a price on it. Nothing you desire can be compared with it. I, wisdom, live together with good judgment. I know where to discover knowledge and discernment. All who fear the Lord will hate evil. That is why I, wisdom, hate pride. I hate corruption, and I hate perverted speech. But good advice and success belong to me. Insight and strength belongs to me. Listen to me, wisdom, for happy are all who follow my ways. Listen to my counsel and be wise. Don't ignore it, for whoever finds me finds life and wins approval from the Lord. But those who miss me in their life have injured themselves. All who do not know me do not

0: love me. Therefore, they are headed for destruction or even death. Getting wisdom is the most important thing you can do, and whatever else you do, get good judgment. If you prize wisdom, she will exalt you. Embrace her, and she will honor you. Love wisdom like a sister. Make insight a beloved member of your family. Listen to me, all of you believers. I, wisdom, will save you from evil people and all corruption that comes your way. I will lead you to the light of life and out of the darkness that can lead you to an early grave. Listen to me, my beloved believer. Listen to me and hear my words, for they are filled with my love for you. Take my words to heart. Don't turn your back on and deny my words of wisdom, for I, wisdom, will protect you. Love me, and I will guard you. Can you hear me? Are your ears open? Is your mind in the receiving information position? Are you willing to pay close attention to what you're about to hear? For it is of great value to you to be alert and able to receive what wisdom is going to reveal to all who will listen. Getting wisdom is the most important thing you can do. You do not ever want to be without it. Without it, you are lost. You would be simple-minded and walk around dumbfounded, a simpleton, without a clue about this or that. Being lost, those who search for me, oh yeah, will certainly find me. I love all who find me and love me. I love you who are listening, for you desire to know me better. So listen to me and treasure my instructions. Tune your ears to wisdom as she speaks to you and concentrate on understanding. Cry out for insight and understanding. Search for them as you would for lost money or hidden treasure. Then you will understand what it means to fear the Lord, and you will gain knowledge of God. For the Lord grants wisdom. From His mouth come knowledge and understanding. He grants treasure of good sense to the godly. He is their shield, protecting those who walk with integrity. He guards the path of justice and protects those who are faithful to Him. Then you will understand what is right and just and fair, and you will know how to find the right course of every action, every time. For wisdom will enter your heart, and knowledge will fill you with joy, and wisdom of the understanding will keep you safe. Trust in the Lord with all your heart. Do not depend on your own understanding. Seek His will in all you do, and He will direct your paths. Don't be impressed with your own wisdom. Instead, fear the Lord and turn your back on evil. Then you will gain renewed health and vitality. Listen to me, wisdom, and do as I say, and you will have a long, good life. I will teach you wisdom's ways and lead you in straight paths. If you live a life guided by wisdom, you won't limp or stumble as you run. Carry out my instructions. Don't forsake them. Guard them, for they will lead you to a fulfilled life. Pay attention to what I say. Listen carefully. Don't lose sight of my words. Let them penetrate deep within your heart, for they bring life and radiant health to anyone who discovers their meanings. Above all else, guard your heart, for it affects everything you do. Avoid all perverse talk. Stay away from corrupt speech. Look straight ahead and fix your eyes on what lies before you. Mark out a straight path for your feet, and then stick to the path and stay safe. Don't get sidetracked. Keep your feet from following evil. My loves of my life, the ones in whom I am to be there for, my sons and daughters, my believers, the ones who listen, pay attention to my wisdom. Listen carefully to my wise counsel. Then you will learn to be discreet, and you will store up knowledge. The way of the righteous is like the first gleam of dawn, which shines ever brighter until the full light of day. By the way of the wicked, the lost, the simpletons, the I don't care ones, is like complete darkness. Those who follow it have no idea what they are stumbling over. So follow my advice, my loved ones. Always treasure my words, my commands. Obey them and live. Guard my teachings as your most precious possession. Wisdom is yours, and she is calling out to you. Listen to her. Do you hear her calling? Is her voice so faint to you? Can't you hear her? Wisdom, this is your beloved ones asking. Speak out. Raise your voice. Make yourself known to us, for our hearing is being blocked. Can you hear me now? Can you hear me now? Oh, foolish ones, you can hear me only when you desire to and choose to. How naive are you? Let me give you understanding. Can you still hear me? Can you hear me now? Well, then listen to me, for I have excellent things to tell you. Everything I say is right, for I speak the truth and hate every kind of deception. My advice is wholesome and good. There is nothing crooked or twisted in it. My words are plain to anyone with understanding and clear to those who want to learn. Do you hear me? Do you want to learn? Well, let me give you common sense. Receive my wisdom. It is yours. Just believe and listen to my words of wisdom. And common sense is yours. Wisdom is too. Trust in the Lord with all your heart. This is wisdom to take to your heart and let it penetrate deep within. For out of the heart flow the issues of life. Yes, trust the Lord with all your heart. Do not depend on your own understanding. Don't be impressed with your own wisdom, for it is worldly. Let the Lord give you understanding. Seek His will in all that you do, and He will direct your paths. Happy is the person who finds wisdom and gains understanding. Are you happy? Here I am. I am wisdom. You are hearing my voice out loud by someone who knows me and loves me and desires for you to be happy with wisdom, for wisdom loves all who love her and listens and does as she guides them. It is so satisfying to her. And in turn, you are satisfied too. She offers you life in her right hand and riches and honor in her left. She will guide you down delightful paths. All her ways are satisfying. Wisdom is a tree of life to those who embrace her, and happy are those who hold her tightly. Are you happy yet? I sure hope so, for the joy of the Lord is our strength, for in Him we can do all things, for greater is He, the Lord, and His wisdom that is in us than he that is in and of the world. Our sinful nature, our worldly nature that can cause us nothing but heartache and trouble, but God in His wisdom and His grace that gives unto all who ask and believe shall receive His mercy and be filled with His spirit of wisdom to be free to live a prosperous and healthy, loving, long life. Let the Lord give you understanding. Do not depend on your own understanding. Don't be impressed with your own wisdom, for it will mislead you and then trouble can come your way. Wisdom is a gift from the Lord. Have you ever had someone give you a gift? I mean, a gift that you desired to have. You were very thankful at that time, but you lost interest in it after a few days, or the few times you remembered you had it. Yes, you wanted it. You asked for it. You received it and then didn't make use of it. So it got put away and was the gift that became the forgotten until you needed it. But you don't seem to know where it is. Well, I'm here to inform you. When you ask for wisdom, it is not to become a forgotten gift. For if you do, this wisdom gift is a wise gift. She loves to be loved. She does not like to be the forgotten one. She will not let you get away with it. She says, I called you so often, but you didn't listen. I reached out to you, but you paid no attention. You ignored my advice and rejected the correction that I offered. So I will laugh when you are in trouble. I will mock you when disaster overtakes you, when calamity overcomes you like a storm, when you're engulfed by trouble, and when anguish and distress overwhelm you. I will not answer when you cry for help. Even though you anxiously search for me, you will not find me. Why? For you neglected my knowledge and chose not to honor the Lord. You rejected my advice and paid no attention when I corrected you. That is why you must eat the bitter fruit of living your own way. You must experience the full terror of the path that you have chosen, for you are a simpleton. When you turn away from me to death, you have become a fool, and your own complacency will destroy you. When you receive me as a gift from the Lord, never let me be the forgotten gift. Love me or lose me. But when you choose to love me, listen to me, and you will live in peace and safety, unafraid of harm. Happy are all those who listen to me and follow my ways. Are you listening? Are you happy? I'm going to heaven, and you can come too. Just love Him and praise Him in all that you do. I'm on my way to heaven. How about you? I'm standing in my belief in all that I do. I have His Spirit in me with the power to fill my need. I speak the word of God and I'm planting his seed. I'm going to heaven and you can come too. Just love him and praise him in all that you do. We can praise him and honor him in all we do and say because he is the truth, the life, and he is the way. I'm on the highway to heaven and heaven will be my home. And you can follow Jesus with me. We don't have to travel alone because I'm going to heaven and you can come too. Just love him and praise him in all that you do. Heaven is our destination where we all should want to go. So we read our Bible and it tells us all that we need to know, that Jesus is our Savior. He opens our eyes to see. We must be forgiven to live for all eternity. I'm going to heaven and you can come too. Just love him and praise him in all that you do, because life is in his word and in the words that we say. And I'm believing in the word and I'm growing every day. So we have Jesus in our hearts and we know we are heaven bound. Hope to see you in heaven, for heaven is where I'll be found, because I'm going to heaven and you can come too. Just love him and praise him in all that you do. Praise him and love him, because we're on our way to heaven whenever we leave this earth. Trust in the Lord with all your heart. Do not depend on your own understanding. Seek his will in all that you do, and he will direct your paths. Don't be impressed with your own wisdom. Instead, fear the Lord and turn your back on evil. Then you will gain renewed health and vitality. The Lord gives you enough wisdom to know that he loves you, and also to me, for I know he loves even me.
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2: It's 8:15. It's 68 degrees.
3: 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We are so glad that you are joining us here today.
4: And he wants to know details of your life. And I was kind of thinking in the morning, you know, like, do you have a prayer time? I really don't have a prayer time. Maybe I'm a bad example of this, but you know what I mean? I just get up and just start rolling with God and just roll with him all day long. I don't have a set time where I just kind of like go somewhere. Now, every morning when you guys get your texts and all that stuff, I pray for you. I pray for the church. I pray for the people connected. That I do. But guess what? Other than that, just kind of rolling with God. And I'll think about something. It's funny. I was thinking about some of you guys this week. You know, maybe they'll text you or I'll give you a call. Or I'll just pray for you and not even let you know. You know, sometimes I'll be in my prayer time or doing my thing and your face will flash before my eyes or something will happen or I'll see something and grab something. So I'm just trying to be led as best I can, as you are. But what I want you to know is this, is that prayer is not like laborious. You know, I remember first coming into God and I was like, man, it was like everything was like, I don't know if it was works or whatever. You tried to pray. I remember I was getting up 5 o'clock in the morning, going to work at 6, thinking this is great, passing out in prayer. And I don't think it was any good. And one day I was like, oh my God, Cole. I was like, God, this is miserable. He's like, yeah, tell me about it. I felt like in my heart, he was answering my prayers, you know, like, this is crazy. Like I'm trying to pray and I'm trying to be spiritual and I don't think I'm spiritual enough. And half the guys in the room, you don't even think you got a prayer life, but your prayer life's probably better than most preachers you would know, because it's not just this religious thing. It's a heartfelt spiritual thing. Saying you and God just sharing. And you know, a lot of times with this stuff is this, it's like people are just hurt. You know, they're just like, God, where are you? But God's close. He's in his word. And I know sometimes like it doesn't feel like God's there, but he's there. You know, and sometimes just because he's invisible doesn't mean he's not real. And you get in all these things sometimes, like you feel like you're alone, but you're not alone. And you ever do this? Like you're kind of navigating and kind of feels lonely or feels weird. And then you kind of got a scripture, but you already know the scripture. So you don't really think it's God speaking to you. It's kind of like, well, give me a different scripture because I already know that one. You know, I was kidding. I said, you know, it's like telling my wife I love her, you know, like, I love you. Then Tuesday shows up, I like you. And then Wednesday, we think we're doing pretty good. And then Thursday, you know, you come in here and go, well, we'll make it. Praise the Lord. No, she wants to hear I love you every day. You want to hear I love you every day. Are you getting what I'm kind of saying? Just because God said it doesn't mean he doesn't keep saying it. Can I get an amen in the house of the Lord? You're not helping me this morning. You know what I'm saying? Like, meaning like you got to start out, you know, you get what I'm saying. It's like just because God said it doesn't mean he doesn't keep saying it. Just because you know God is good. So, you know, I just want you to remove some of the formality. Let's remove some of the religiosity and let's just make this thing simple and plain. So what is it? How does it work? Listen to me. This is really, really cool. Because I'm really excited about this because I want your prayer life to take off. You know what I mean? I really do. And the other day, man, I was preaching almost by Tampa, you know, and there, God made some special people. You know what I'm saying? They're especially different. You know, and I laughed so hard because these people were different. You know what I mean? They're kind of different. Not the whole church, just a couple people, you know, and I was laughing and I said, man, God, you know what? You've made some peculiar people, man. Praise the Lord. He goes, yeah, you're one of them. You know what I mean? Like, you know, no, being serious, like we all a little different now. Can I look at your neighbor? Proof. I just told you, right? Yeah. You're a little different. We're a little different. We come in all kinds of different ways. But what am I trying to get you to understand? That God works and interacts with you because he loves you and he knows how you communicate. You know what I'm saying? He knows what you need. And young kids, listen to me, man, start this thing with God now. And he's cool just the way he is because God's cool. You know, everybody's like, oh, God is cool. Jesus is cool. Serving God is cool. You know, like, oh, if I serve God, all my friends are going to make fun of me. Your friends are goofy. Serving God is cool, man. Like, Jesus is cool. You know what I mean? And everybody's like, I'm just being honest with you, man. And this is what starts happening sometimes is we don't think like, oh, you know, if I start doing this or if I start praying, he's going to start asking me for stuff. He's going to want me to volunteer. Stop. You know what I'm saying? Some of you are like that, man. Some of you, I'm looking at you and I know what you're thinking because I could do that sometimes because you're called. And you know, if you get close to the fire, you're going to come out smelling like smoke. You know what I mean? No, I know what happens when I start, you know, hey, God, I'm here. And he's like, hey, what about that call of God on your life? And I know some of you are a little scared to get in a little bit. But listen, God never asked you to do anything that he didn't design you to do. You know what I'm saying? So don't get nervous. You know what I'm saying? Like prayer, you know, sometimes you get close to God and you kind of feel some sort of way like he's going to want more out of me. Well, he don't want it right away. Everybody be calm, be cool. Okay, just chill. It ain't going to happen today. If I pray, I know he's going to want me to be a greeter. Relax. Okay, relax, man. There ain't nothing wrong if God wants you to get involved, but just don't stop relationship for involvement. You know what I'm saying? Look, prayer is not a religious routine. It's a lifeline. Now, how many times have you done this? Should have prayed about it, waited 3 days, and then you prayed about it and got relief for it. But if you would have prayed 3 days ago, you wouldn't have been dealing with the drama. Bible says, run to the throne of grace in your time of need. When you need help, run to God. Don't wait. I'll get it later. You know, it's like praying with you just a minute ago. He's like, hey, we're believing God. I said, let's pray right now. Because I don't know later if I'm going to remember. I don't wait. I don't hesitate. I want to get with you right then and there. Listen, God will quicken you. But think of this. Where prayer is where the heart of man touches the heart of God. That's true. Now, it ain't no preacher hype. That's the truth. That's why God designed it. Watch this. Why? For the believer, prayer is more than words. It's communion, it's surrender, it's power. Now watch prayer. It is a sacred space where fears are exchanged for peace, weakness is met with strength, and silence is filled with God's voice. Ain't that good? How many got some fears? Don't raise your hand, but you know what I'm saying. I'm scared of some stuff. Not like fear, like phobic, but this is a big project or, you know, you got a bad doctor report or something going on. We're going to deal with fear. You lying if you say you don't deal with fear. Now, I'm not saying you live in that state all the time, but when fear shows up, what are you going to show up with? You show up with prayer. And then guess what fear turns into? It exchanges into peace. Come on, somebody. You know what I mean? Like, I don't know how or when or what, but I know who's going to do it. Come on, can he do it? He's going to do it, amen. He's going to work it out, amen. But he needs your cooperation. And, you know, is prayer formal? I'm like, no. Hey, God, what's up? You know, you're supposed to pray in the name of Jesus, obviously. Some of you are going to learn that. We're going to talk about that. The only thing you need to do is seal the deal is thank you in the name of Jesus, and you're good. But you don't have to have this holy ritual of prayer. You know what I'm saying? Now, some of you got the religion burned in you, you know? You know what I mean? And that ain't good, because I'm being honest with you. It never makes you live up to the label of where God made you, and you feel like, you know, well, I'm not good enough. What do you mean ain't good enough? See, everybody thinks sin separated them from prayer. That's a lie. Jesus separated sin from you so you could come to his presence anytime you want. There ain't no conviction in God. God ain't convicting you. God's loving you. He's telling you, come on in. He knows what you did last night. He's cool. Come on in. Look, I'm telling you, man, you can't make this simpler, because here's the thing. People think, well, I have to be spiritual to be with God. No, you just got to be saved to be with God. And then when you figure out how saved you are, you'll start living spiritual. That's what starts happening. So just go slow. You're a work in progress, all right? We all are. Check this out. I think this is big, right? It is a sacred space where these fears are exchanged. Peace shows up. Weakness is met with strength. Silence is filled with God's voice. And basically, the invitation to praise, an invitation to intimacy with the creator of the universe. And yet it's so personal that even your whispered cries matter to him. Prayer is not about mastering a method. It's about meeting a person. And when a believer truly understands, prayer no longer feels like a duty. It becomes a delight for the soul. It's oxygen for your spirit. That's so good. In a world full of noise, distraction, and stuff, prayer becomes the still place where God speaks, leads, and transforms us. And it's how we walk in victory with God. So real simple is this. Look what it says in Luke 11:1. I like this. I want you to see this. I thought this was really cool in Luke 11:1. It says this. It says, one day he was praying in a certain place, and when he finished, one of his disciples said, Master, teach us to pray, just as John taught his disciples. They wanted to learn how to pray. They wanted to understand it. So the point we got to get to, number one, is what is prayer? Pop that up there. You're going to love this. What is prayer? Now, you ever ask yourself, like, what does it really look like? What does it really sound like? How does it work? How does it flow? How do we figure it out? Here's how we do it. Ready? Prayer is a sacred exchange between God and man, a spiritual communion where we speak to God and open ourselves to hear from him. Amen? Now, that seems real simple. It's what? It's not simply repeating some religious list of needs. It is a conversation with monologue and dialogue. It's a relationship, not a ritual. It's a divine partnership. Prayer is where earth touches heaven and creates communion with God, the creator. You know what I'm saying? What a privilege, right? But how many times are we not tapping into prayer because we're handling it ourselves? Not in a weird way, you know what I'm saying? Like, I got it, God. You're right. Sit this one out. Like, what are you doing? Come on in, man. I'm not being weird with this. What I'm saying is, have you invited him into your daily life? That's what he wants. God wants transparent communication of invitation to come on in. Come on in, Jesus. It's like anybody. If you want somebody to come over, you got to invite them. There's a position in our say, come on, Jesus. You know, this is what I want to tell you about Jesus. It's like a revolving door. It's okay. You could come in and come out with him. He doesn't lock the door, man. You know what I'm saying? Come on in, man. How many of you haven't been there for a while? Man, I haven't been here for a while. Well, come on back. Come on in and check it in. I think a lot of times what happens is just we get so busy doing life, we forget the person we're supposed to be doing life with. Right? So put that slide up there. You got to see this thing. Look, what is prayer? This is going to help you. Slide number one is going to help you, because I want this to be effective. Prayer is communicating with God, okay, no duh, we know this, right? Talking and listening to him is a what? A relationship, and it is a spiritual transaction. Does that make sense? You get that? So I talk, I listen. Now, he might not answer right away, but he's going to answer you. You might not know how or when, but you're going to know. And you ever have God do you like this? I don't know. You ever see somebody, they look good. You know, they looking fine. Like, man, Kermit's looking sharp, man. Got his suit on. He's all ready to go. But you ever see somebody dialed in, but you say, something ain't up. Something's not right. You know what I mean? Looks good, but something's up. And you ever go up to them and say, hey, man, I'm praying for you. And they're like, man, thank God you're praying for me, man. I really, in my heart, I needed some prayer. What I'm saying to you is this. That's being led by the Spirit of God, and you don't even know it. Just because the picture looks good, you got a knowing something's up. So what am I trying to get into? Sometimes in the spirit, you might pray about something and he doesn't give you direct answers like, thus says the Lord God Almighty. You just got a knowing. Like, I know that ain't something I'm supposed to do. You ever been there? You ever been there? And you ever pray about something and leave it alone and you say, man, I don't know, but I know God wants me to do that. Come on, right? I know God wants me to do that. I don't know. Can you explain why? Cannot explain why. I just know I'm supposed to do it. Come on, you get what I'm saying? So what am I trying to get? Sometimes it's not as much him saying, thus says the Lord God Almighty, this is what thou shalt do. It's a knowing, it's a seeing, it's an understanding. Did you pull that in? I'm telling you, this is important. Why? Because this communication side. This word in the Greek, I messed it up in first service. I'm not about to try it in second service, okay? Basically, what is the Greek definition, which is where we understand and study from? To offer up, to worship, to make requests, to commune. It's how we connect with heaven. Now, here's the word. It's two words, right? Pro and ashumo, whatever this thing means, right? Here's the number one thing, right? What does pros mean? This is the word put together. Toward, face to face with. So that's what prayer is, face to face with God. Okay? Here's the other part of it, ready? To express wishes, desires, and vows. Meaning, this is what it literally means. To move toward God with intentional focus to bring your desire into his presence and speak to him face to face as a child speaks to their father. It implies reverence, intimacy, expectation. It's not shouting from afar. It's drawing near to God who welcomes conversation. You get it? But now let me say this. How many times have you prayed and you're checked out? You know, you got that. Bless, man, I do. God bless them. God's like, I already blessed them. Ding dong. Pray real prayers. To me. Ephesians 1:3. How many go through the religiosity of praying sometimes? And then, like, you think, but you're not intentional. You know what I'm saying? You ever talk to somebody and they're not paying attention? I do it every Sunday with you guys. That was funny. But some of you are checked out. But you ever do that, like, with your spouse? I got jokes. Don't play. You don't mess with me, man. Come on. I'm funny. How am I funny? I'm funny like a clown? You like that? Don't be playing with me. Okay. You guys got me? But you ever like talk, oh, here you go. Who's married? You ever talk to your wife and you're not paying attention? Y'all scared men. Scared men. Can't even say, okay. Can't say, yeah, I know exactly what you're talking about. Did it this morning. Oh, he's brave. Mike's brave. Got his hand. I see that hand, sir. Yes, I'll be praying for you. Right? She sounds like Charlie Brown. Wah, wah, wah, wah, wah, wah, wah, wah, wah. Not to see. I don't know what she's talking about. And I'm like, yeah. You're not listening to me. You're darn right I'm not listening to you. I don't even know what you're talking about. But wait, go slow. You've been intentional. Have you? Look, just Rolodex. Have you been intentional with conversation? Yes. Have you been unintentional with conversation? Absolutely. What kind of conversation do you think you need to be having with God? Thank you. Like, you got to be really in with God. Because God's like, if you checked out, I ain't checking in. You know what I'm saying? I started getting really good, right? I started coaching people one-on-one, doing this stuff. Man, I'm telling you, man, you know what made me really light years apart from where I was? Paying attention while I'm in the conversation to the point where I'm almost so laser-focused. I'm not even looking. And I'm processing what they're saying. You're tapping the brilliance you didn't even know you had because it's not you, it's God. See what I'm saying? So I had to learn, you better slow this thing down. You can't be quick with God with this praying thing like, you know, blah, blah, blah, and go your merry way. Because there's a place of relationship. There's a place of worship. There's a place of petition. There's a place of surrender. That's what you got to realize. When we get in this, there's the prayer of faith. Do you realize if you prayed a prayer of faith and you don't have faith when you prayed it, you didn't pray no prayer?
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4: You ever go in there and ask God and believe you receive when you pray? You ever come out and ask God for the same thing 3 days later? Yeah, everybody in the room. So if you prayed with faith the first time, why are you going back and asking again? Because you didn't pray with faith the first time. That's why it didn't work. I believe I receive when I pray. Then why are you going back 3 days later asking for the same thing you believed you received when you prayed? Because you didn't believe you received the first time you prayed. Let's do it again. Slow on this side. I go in there to prayer with the prayer of faith. That's a prayer. You know, Mark 11:20. Whosoever shall say unto this mountain, be thou removed, be thou cast in the sea, shall not doubt in his heart, but shall believe whatsoever he says shall come to pass. He shall have whatsoever he says. And when you stand praying, believe you receive when you pray. Okay? So if I'm supposed to believe I receive when I pray, I don't have to believe I see it when I see it. I believe I see it when I pray. Believed I received when I prayed. If I believed I received when I prayed, why would I ask for the same thing that I believed I received when I prayed if I didn't pray my first time with unbelief? Well, prayer don't work. It's not really God's side. It's user error. A lot of times it's user error. Because God ain't into like, you know, I used to think God was like shooting craps when I first got saved. Like, hey, we got a 50-50 luck roll. We can maybe work something out. No, God's 100% on time with his stuff. You know what I'm saying? I looked in the mirror and said, this dude got to change. God don't got to change. What am I saying? Am I praying scriptural? Am I praying like this? Praying the prayer of consecration. Jesus did that in the Garden of Gethsemane. Showing up and said, not my will, but thine will be done. Have you ever had a not my will, but thine will be done moment? That's when the will of God is not known, like coming to this church. Smile at your neighbor. You know what I'm saying? Like, I don't want to go there. I don't like you. Too bad. God wants you to come. Surrender. No, I'm being serious. Yeah. How about the call of God on your life or something you're doing? Not where the will of God is not known. I have to surrender to what it is that God wants me to know. Does that make sense? So what am I trying to get you to understand? Sometimes you pray a prayer that you don't know the will of God, but you know God what? I'm going. Point number two, write this down because we got to go. We're going to go fast. What is the power and purpose of prayer? Well, the power and purpose of prayer is this. It's to see your life transformed by God's ability. Now, I want you to just pull this in real quick and understand this. You can put the slide up there because this is going to help them. Jesus didn't just preach prayer. He practiced it. Does that make sense? Okay, the disciples saw him engage in real, intimate, powerful communication with the Father. So here's my question real quick, right? I got like 9 minutes. You guys with me? If Jesus needed to pray and he was God in the flesh, how much more do me and you got to pray? He's always leaving to go pray. Where's he going? He's going to get away with his Father to load up so he can make it to face tonight. How many need to get a little bit away with God and get some prayer and just take a ride and go, God, this stinks. God, I need help. God, I don't know what to do. God, help me. Why? Because it's this. They weren't stirred by the sermon on prayer. They were stirred by the lifestyle of prayer. You know what I mean? And I'm going to tell you, and parents, let me tell you right now, best thing in the world you can do, start praying in front of those kids. You ain't got to pray these long, drawn-out, boring prayers. I make them agree. I make them believe. I do it quick. So they're going to know how to lean on God later because you ain't going to be there forever. Not that you're going anywhere, but you can't be with them when they're out and about. They got to know right from wrong. You know what I'm saying? So you got to teach them how to pray. You got to learn how to pray. Christ himself, even though he was the Son of God, yet he often prayed to set example to teach us the what? The necessity of prayer. You know, next time you're going to get in an argument in the house, how many people argue a little bit? Don't raise your hand, you know, but you about ready to argue. Mike, you're 2 for 2 today, man. You're like, got his hand up for everything. You must have been good in school. I don't, Cindy, we're going to pray for you. Amen. Praise the Lord. I know it's easy. That's right. And I got a problem with all you people in 10:30, just like 9 o'clock. And I'm gonna pick on. Everybody comes up to Pastor Liz and goes, "Oh, we're praying for you." Like, what am I, some kind of project? Why you say yes? Everywhere I go, we're praying for Pastor Liz. Like what? Like literally the other day, I'm over there. Well, just tell Pastor Liz we're praying for her. Like, I'm like, who's praying for me? Does anybody pray for me besides my mother? Thank God. That's it. Look at their hands. Look at the hands. Who's praying for me? Okay, put your hands down. Who's praying for Pastor Liz? It's unbelievable. Well, you're not easy to live with, Pastor Chris. How do you know? You live with me? Maybe I'm a nice guy. Unbelievable, right? What am I trying to get? Be an example of prayer. So the next time you guys get ready to clash, say stop. Let's pray about it. Oh, it's got quiet in here. Because you know why? Everybody wants to have an opinion, but all the opinions are settled when we go to a place of prayer. I think this, you think this, let's go pray about it. What's it going to look like when you pray about it? How much strife are you going to have in your house when you pray about it? Strife-free life comes from a life of prayer. We ain't going to get strife about that. We're going to make decisions and we're going to pray. Come on, somebody. Get excited about Jesus, right? Here we go. Look at this, look at this, look at this, look at this. Jesus had a dedicated life of prayer. What? Look at what this commentary said. Though they had been with him a long time, they still felt their lack in ignorance in prayer. True disciples always desire deeper fellowship. These guys were rolling with Jesus. They were side by side, but something inside of them wanted to go deeper. Prayer lets you go deeper in your walk with God. Let you find out more about God. And you might not want to find out too much. Guess what, though? Still be prayerful, because God's going to lead you and guide you in the place of prayer. And he's going to help you, and he's going to reveal himself to you. So let's just say this. Let me ask you this. If me and you are going to go be friends, we got to spend time together. How are we going to know one another if we don't spend time together? Prayer is you spending time with God, getting to know him, and he gets to know you. You say, he does know me. Yeah, but he knows you, but you need to know him. Remember this, and don't forget this. This is a key that I think is so important. And I think effective prayer is the foundation of power for your life. It's heartfelt discipleship. I love this, right? I think this is good. Jesus led a life of miracles, and it was fueled by his prayer life. I think it's so cool. What is the heart of discipleship? It's connecting, it's transforming, and it's empowering. How many need some of that connection? You know what I mean? How many need some of them transformation? There's some areas in me I got to fix. And how many really could use some of those places where not does it connect? Not only does it kind of lift you up, but it produces what? Empowerment. I can't face today without him. You know, remember in the Bible when Paul came and he said, man, there was this angel of Satan. It buffered me. Remember we talking about it? He said, blow after blow after blow after blow after blow after blow. He said, I'm tired of this, man. And he said, he prayed the Lord three times, right? I think that's prayer. Paul even said he prayed. You know what he did? He asked. It's a cycle of prayer. You see it. Paul's got a problem buffeting. He goes, hey, can you make this go away? Jesus said, what? My grace is sufficient. Because in your weakness, I'll be made strong. What did you see? In that place of prayer, Paul was empowered by the anointing to face the thing he couldn't face by himself. Was it big? Was it spiritual? Was it wild? No, what did he say? Coach, you know what he said? He said, hey, look, he goes, I want this to go away. God said, I'm not going to make it go away. I'm going to make you bigger than what you're facing. Come on, somebody. That's prayer. You know what I mean? Invite him in. Come on in, Jesus. Do your thing. Come on into my life. Come on into my family. Come on into my situation. Come on into my circumstance. Why did God give us prayer? You ever asked that one? Because he desires a relationship with you, a partnership, place of communication. Here's the thing. It's not just the spiritual practice. It's a divine gift. It connects heaven and earth, and it gives humanity access to God's heart and mind. This is key. Look at this slide. I love this, man. He didn't set it to be a ritual. He set it to be a relationship, okay? That's big, right? That's so huge, right? Slide number 3 says this, right? I think this is huge because I think it's important for you. God didn't create prayer to be a ritual. He designed it for what? Intimacy. From the beginning, God walked with Adam in the garden. Prayer is how we return to that place of fellowship. That's why you pray. I want to go back to a place of fellowship. Why? Because God created us for fellowship. That was the beginning. God, remember I told you last week, I said this, what was the first real problem? Isolation. Man's first problem wasn't sin. It was separation. You were separated from him. God did everything in his ability to get you back because he cares for you that much. So much so he sent his only begotten son. Think about that. You know, we use these things so quick we forget about. If you were the only person in the world, he would send Jesus. It's true. But do you know that? If you were the only one that was lost, he thinks you're valuable enough to send his son in exchange for you. Because he's that good. It's huge. Even in our mistakes, in our pitfalls, in our problems, it's okay. And the last point is this. Look this up real quick. We'll get you this one. And you guys are going to come. What happens when we pray? A lot of things happen when you pray. Most of all, your life starts to change. It becomes different because prayer is not... I think this is really good. Prayer is not overcoming God's reluctance, but laying hold of God's willingness. Isn't that a way, good way to look at it? Like, sometimes I think we're praying like, oh God, like he's reluctant to do it. No, God said when you pray, you tap into God's willingness. He's not reluctant to do these things, for he's willing to do this. And the last slide, check this out. I think it's going to help you. I think it kind of pulls it in. Prayer isn't religious duty. It's a privilege. It's a weapon and it's a lifeline.
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2: It's 70 degrees.

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You've been

Hey there, this is Roy Young, president of Halifax Urban Ministries. 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

0: Church. 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
1: Hey, good morning. Hey, so a few weeks ago, I shared a bit of a personal update with you that I was taking a two-week break from coffee. It's over. And I'm so happy. But I drink less coffee now, which is good. It was rough the first couple of days. I thank you for your prayers. If you ever tried to do that, it's rough, especially that first morning. But I discovered, okay, because I ran out, I discovered that there's a way to make coffee that's not coffee. It has to do with like teas and roots and different things that sound really weird. But I think it's my favorite now. So if you want to know, like, coffee drinkers in here, if you want an alternative, if you want, there is a way out, okay? There's a way out. And I found the path, and I'd be willing to share it with you, okay? This has absolutely nothing to do with the sermon. I just thought you would like to know. So, all right, hey, we're in this series where we're talking about being rich and what matters most. And you and I deal with money every day. And for some of us, it's really a challenge, depending on if you have a lot or a little or somewhere in between. Regardless of how much you have or how much you think you have or how much you think you need, money is always a relevant topic. If I remember correctly, I think money was one of the topics that Jesus taught on the most. And so we're doing a series as we get into the fall time, as we get ready for holiday season. It's a good time to talk about finances and stewardship. And so as we talk about this series about being rich, you know, Bobby did a great job last week about just kind of describing how the concept of rich always changes. And if you have a certain number, you think, well, no, if I just had a little bit more, then I'd really be rich. And the line always moves, right? And so today I want to talk about wealth a little bit. And so I thought I would do some research and show you some of the most wealthy people on the planet. And so I have some names up here, and you'll probably recognize a few of these names if you could put those up there. Elon Musk, his net worth is $908 billion. And I'm pretty sure that's already outdated information because it changes, right? It's always in flux. You have Jeff Bezos from Amazon, $274 billion, small change. Michael Dell, $254 billion. Mark Zuckerberg from Meta, Facebook, $232 billion. No big deal, right? They can afford their milk. Yeah. I know what you're thinking. Or maybe you're thinking this. Man, what would it be like? What would that be like to have that kind of a net worth? Man, that would just solve everything. You know, Hannah and I will go do a walk on the beach with our family, and I'll look at those beachfront houses, you know? And one time I asked Hannah, I was like, what do you think that's like? What do you think that's like to live right there and just walk out with your cup of non-coffee tea and look at the sunrise? Now, money is a very powerful tool. It's very helpful. Yes, amen. Money is a very powerful thing. It's a very helpful thing. It's a necessary thing. But what happens is, I think, because this happens to me, is that it's very easy for us to fall into the trap of thinking that money can solve most, if not all, of our problems. Which it can be very helpful, but I think the trap for you and me is that we fall into that thinking, and then we get frustrated, and we think we need a little bit more, and a little bit more, and a little bit more, not just to be happy, but just to have our needs met. You know what I'm saying? Now, as I was doing this message, Jim Carrey came to my mind. You know, Jim Carrey is a really popular actor, pretty well off, very successful career, and he said this about money and wealth. He said, I think everybody should get rich and famous and do everything they ever dreamed of so they can see that it's not the answer. You say that now, just wait. In about 2022, Jim made a Michael Jordan-esque retirement, right? He retired, which, you know, is not really a retirement. But he said, you know, at that point, I have enough, I've done enough, I am enough. And he was probably content with his career, with his wealth, with everything. He said the only thing that would get him to come back to acting is if the angels presented him with a script written in gold ink, which signified that this film was important enough that everybody needed to see it. Well, in 2024, it happened. The script was presented to him in gold ink by the producers, and he made his comeback. You know what it was? Sonic the Hedgehog 3. Because everybody and their mother needs to see that one. Never seen it. Never will. You know why he came back? He said, I need the money. A few years earlier, he said, I've done enough, I am enough, I have enough. And the actor who makes $10,000 per picture, $10 million per picture, $20 million per film, this high-level A-lister actor still needs the money. I don't know what he spends on. That's his business. I really don't care. My point in sharing that with you is that there's never enough. We always feel like we could use a little bit more. And the question I want to answer today, playing off of what Jim Carrey shared, is if money, fame, recognition, wealth, riches, doing everything you ever dreamed of or ever desired to do, if that's not the answer, then what is the answer? What is the answer? You and I, wealth often in our mind is the solution to something. It's filling a void somewhere in our life, whether it's a void of pleasure. We want pleasure. We want to do things that are fun, that are exciting, that feel good. Whether that's a security, money solves the problem of security, whether it's health insurance, paying medical bills, retirement. Maybe it's recognition. I have the two cars in the driveway plus the third. I have the house. I have the yard. I have the pool. Whatever it is, maybe for us it solves that in us. But what Mr. Carey is saying, which is so relevant, is that that's not the answer. And if money is not solving that for us, then what is the answer? What is supposed to fill that void in our lives and in our hearts in such a way where it doesn't leave us feeling empty, hollow, and wanting more? To answer that question, we're going to look at another really wealthy person. We're going to look to the writings of King Solomon. You remember King Solomon, the son of King David, third king of Israel? I looked this up. He was the richest king of his time, and if you were to translate his net worth into today's currency, his net worth today would be about $2 trillion plus. That would be his net worth. So we're gonna look at the wisdom of King Solomon and all of his net worth and look at what he has to say about money and the deceitfulness of riches. So we're going to be in Ecclesiastes. We're going to be in chapter 5. I really encourage you, if you have your Bibles with you, pull those out, open up. We're going to be camped out there for a little while. If not, or if you're too lazy, it's okay. They're going to be on the screen as well. You can also look in the Bible app and follow along with the notes there as well. But Ecclesiastes chapter 5, we read this, his wise writings about money, riches, wealth, and so forth. Verse 10, those who love money will never have enough. How meaningless to think that wealth brings true happiness. The more you have, the more people come to help you spend it. So what good is wealth except perhaps to watch it slip through your fingers? People who work hard sleep well, whether they eat little or much, but the rich seldom get a good night's sleep. Now, have you ever had this thought? Like, you read this, how meaningless it is to think that wealth brings happiness. And you hear what the wealthy have to say, like Jim Carrey. But I can't help thinking, I'd sure like to try. I'd like to give it a shot. You know what I mean? I'd like to give it a shot and see how I do, right? I'd like to try. But it's so easy to fall into this trap of thinking that it brings happiness or it brings fulfillment. Now, one of my favorite examples of this little couple of verses right here is the movie Scrooge. Have you guys ever seen this one from the 70s? I'm not talking about the old black and white A Christmas Carol. I'm talking about the musical Scrooge with Albert Finney. Anybody in here ever seen that one? Know what I'm talking about? Okay, a few of you do. It's a wonderful, wonderful musical. I highly recommend it. It makes me cry. It's my favorite Christmas movie ever. But there's this contrast, right, between the main characters of Ebenezer Scrooge and his clerk, Bob Cratchit. Now, Ebenezer Scrooge obviously hoards his wealth, and he's a miserable old miser, right? But there's this scene where Bob Cratchit is coming home from receiving his wages, and he meets two of his children in the streets. And it's just this enchanting alleyway, this roadway filled with all the vendors and the colors, and there's hot soup and all the things. And he turns to his children and guess how much I have in my pocket? 15 shillings. I've got 15 shillings in my pocket. Not bad, right? Are we good? You can tell I've been watching that movie since I was little. He says, we're going to have as good a Christmas as the Lord Mayor himself. And with joy, he picks up Tiny Tim, puts him on his shoulder, and they go dancing and singing through the streets, buying their meager ingredients, their really thin goose, all to get ready for their Christmas feast. And to them, it is a feast. Not because it's much, but because of their joy. When they get back and they get ready for their feast, the mother, Mrs. Cratchit, says, children, we're going to drink to your father. We're going to toast to your father for all the love and happiness and joy that he brings us. Compare that to Mr. Scrooge, who is miserable, hunched over, grouchy, greedy, who sleeps at night with his money tied around his neck to keep it safe as if it was a noose. I tell you, who slept better that night and which man in that scenario was the richer? Those who work hard sleep well, whether they eat much or little. Solomon goes on to say this in verse 13. He says, there is another serious problem I have seen under the sun. Hoarding riches harms the saver. Money is put into risky investments that turn sour and everything is lost. In the end, there is nothing left to pass on to one's children. We all come to the end of our lives as naked and empty-handed as on the day we were born. We can't take our riches with us. My brother-in-law, he works for a financial consulting agency, and they have a very specific niche where they work with wealthy families who are trying to plan their estate and trying to plan out their inheritance that they're leaving for their children and their grandchildren to do it well. And he shares stories about how these families come in and they're heavy-hearted. They're nervous because they feel the weight of responsibility. They have plenty. They have more than enough than probably what you and I could ever imagine. And yet they don't sleep well. Not because they're irresponsible, not because they're poor stewards, but because of the weight of responsibility. To whom much is given, much is going to be expected and required. And they want to get it right because they know they come into this office seeking help. What is the best way to leave this to not just my family, not just their children, but to the community, to the charities, to the churches, to the nonprofit organizations? What's the best way to steward this money? I need help. I can't do this on my own. And it is a weight and it is a burden because they know that at the end, they're not taking it with them. They know that at the end, they're gonna leave this life the same way they came in, with nothing but their best suit He goes on to say this, verse 16, and this too is a very serious problem. People leave this world no better off than when they came. All their hard work is for nothing, like working for the wind. You ever feel like that? Throughout their lives, they live under a cloud, frustrated, discouraged, and angry. Have you ever felt like you've been living in a cloud of discouragement, of frustration, of anger when it comes to your money? I have. I've noticed when it comes to finances, you know, Scripture, Jesus talks about we can't be slaves to both God and money. You must choose one or the other. And I've realized there's two ways to be a slave to money. One, by having more than enough and wanting more. And the other way that you're a slave to money is when you don't think you have enough and you're always tight and you're always frustrated and you're always discouraged and you're always wondering, how am I going to make it? And without realizing it, you're not the greedy who's the slave to money. You're also a slave to money when you don't have it, when you don't have financial peace, when you don't have margin. Maybe you're not stewarding it well. I don't know, whatever cause. Maybe you've been, you know, down at hard times. I don't know what it is, but there's two ways you can be slaves to money. And it can consume us to where all we're doing is going through life looking through a lens of, okay, you know, price tags and money signs. You know, do I have enough? Is this enough? How much is in the account? There's nothing in the retirement account, so what am I going to do? You know, Social Security? Hopefully, right? So there's this, have you ever felt this way? Because it can be all consuming. And Jesus, in the Sermon on the Mount, when he taught about money, he tied it to worry. He tied it to anxiety. You know that famous teaching of his, don't worry about anything, but seek first the kingdom of God. It's all tied to finances. If you read that whole section, he ties it directly to your checkbook, your wallet. And he says this about our finances. I want to just kind of give a little excerpt from his teaching. Matthew 6, verse 31. He says, don't worry about these things, saying, what will we eat? What will we drink? What will we wear? Catch this. These things dominate the thoughts of unbelievers. Worrying about these things dominates the thoughts of unbelievers. And if that's true, then I'm as good as an unbeliever, because sometimes those dominate my thoughts. But your heavenly Father already knows your needs. Seek first the kingdom of God above all else and live righteously, and he will give you everything you need. Now, there are many believers, many people throughout the world who we read this and we realize, well, I've gone without. I don't have everything I need. That person over there, they're going without. They don't have everything we need. Or they need. How can we reconcile what Jesus is saying here? What Jesus does in the Sermon on the Mount and with all of his teachings is so beautiful and so rich and complex. With Jesus, he paints the picture through all of his teachings that the economy of the kingdom of heaven is an upside down economy. He teaches that the rich, that the poor are the rich. He teaches us that the weak are the strong. He turns everything beautifully upside down. And for Jesus, what he's saying here is that, no, you're not going to have everything that you think that you need, but you're going to have everything that you need to glorify him. You're going to have everything that you need to advance the kingdom. And that may not be what you think that you need. That may be absolutely nothing, but it's exactly what you need according to his will and his plan for your life. So, if that's not the answer. If money's not the answer, then what is? Well, Solomon, in all of his wisdom, says this. In verse 18, he says, "Even so, I have noticed one thing at least that is good. It is good for people to eat, drink, and enjoy their work under the sun during the short life God has given them, and to accept their lot in life. And it is a good thing to receive wealth from God and the good health to enjoy it. To enjoy your work and accept your lot in life, this is indeed a gift from God. God keeps such people so busy enjoying life that they take no time to brood over the past. This is absolutely not the message that America sends us. America sends us the message of, no, don't accept your lot in life. Go big or go home. Go for it. Chase your dreams. And there's nothing necessarily evil or wrong about that. But when it causes us to look to money and to wealth, when it causes us to be discontent, it takes God's place on the throne of our hearts. Because the answer is not riches. It's not wealth. It's not fame. It's not recognition. The answer is contentment. It's accepting God's will for your life with where you're at right now and being a good steward of whatever that is. The secret is contentment. He talks about this being a gift of God, not to eat, drink, and be merry for tomorrow we die. No, that's not what Solomon is saying. He's saying a drink, a hot meal, family time, playing on the floor with your kids, eating a piece of pie, having a good cup of coffee. These are gifts of God. Sitting in your chair talking to your spouse because you have a spouse to talk to. Listening to a beautiful song. Talking to a friend. Taking a walk in the park. These things are gifts from God that we can enjoy with all the richness of the kings that have come before us and their wealth at the same time. We can enjoy them and be fully rich and content in the economy of the kingdom of heaven. So with that in mind, what is wealth? What is wealth? Well, the dictionary, a couple of entries describe it this way. Dictionary.com, wealth, a great quantity or store of money, valuable possessions, property, or other riches. Okay? Merriam-Webster says this. Wealth is an abundance of valuable material possessions or resources. Notice, there's no dollar amount attached to those things. You know what that means? Wealth is relative. It has nothing to do with your net worth. It has everything to do with what you consider to be rich in the most. And Paul, in his words to Timothy, he says this. This is how he defines wealth. He says, "Yet true godliness with contentment is itself great wealth. After all, we brought nothing with us when we came into the world. We can take nothing with us when we leave it. So if we have enough food and clothing, if we have the gifts of God, let us be what? Content. Godliness with contentment is wealth. When you understand this, when you understand that you are already wealthy, it changes how you walk. It changes how you carry yourself. It lifts that cloud of frustration. And you know what it does? What it replaces it with? Joy. It replaces that frustration and discouragement with hope, with love. You'll find that you have more to pour out and more to give than you ever thought, even if your bank account says zero. At the beginning of the message, I shared that list. I want to put that back up there, the list of people who are wealthy, you know, and their net worth. But you know who's truly wealthy? put that up there. Us. Because in the economy of heaven, our net worth is directly tied to our contentment in Christ. And that's priceless. So as you go throughout this week, as you enter into the holiday season, if you find yourself thinking, oh man, if I just had a little bit more, oh man, things are getting tight, and you start feeling that cloud, I want you to remember that you have everything that you need for a life of godliness in Christ Jesus. Let it fill you with a sense of peace and be still and be content. Amen? Amen. Let's pray together. Father, we are so humbled. We're so grateful to be here. Lord, it is a blessing to be in the house of God with a family of believers. Lord, I pray that you would continue to guide us in our paths of righteousness, Lord, as we seek to become more like you and more like your Son. It is so easy to be distracted, to take our eyes off of the goal, Lord, off of your will for our lives. It's so easy to be distracted by wealth and comparison and riches and the promises that they offer us, which truly, Lord, are empty and hollow. I pray, Lord, that you would help us instead to be content. I pray, Lord, that you would help us to be rich in what matters most, which is your Son. To be rich in love and mercy and joy and in peace. So much so that people look at us and wonder about the hope that we have. Help us to do that, Father. I pray this all in Jesus' name. Amen.
0: That's all we have time for today. But we invite you to call South Daytona Christian Church at 767-6949 if you have questions about today's message. 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A nursery is always provided. 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
1: It's 10 o'clock.
2: It's 74 degrees.

0: 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I am so excited after a great weekend. Did we have an awesome weekend or what?
1: Oh, absolutely. We enjoyed it.
0: What was your favorite part of the weekend?
1: Well, obviously, like everybody else, it's the drones.
0: Was that the neatest thing or what? And there's 250.
1: Yes, there was 250.
0: Because I underbid that. If I

0: would have bet on that one, we would have been at a really bad better. But what did you think? Like, did you know what it was going to be like?
1: I had a preview.
0: Oh, you did? Okay.
1: But the preview still does not do the actual visual aid any justice whatsoever.
0: So it was your first drone show also? Oh,
1: absolutely. Absolutely.
0: I've seen it on TV, but to experience in real life in Holly Hill, cool or what?
1: We're expanding.
0: And you know, I have several friends that were driving over the bridges and saw it.
1: Oh, really?
0: And they said, oh my gosh. And I thought, well, if y'all listened, I've been talking about this for how long? But yeah. I think not knowing that we were really, you know, even though you know, you know.
1: Yeah.
0: You know what I'm
1: Absolutely.
0: Saying?
1: Absolutely.
0: And so that was a great.
1: You know, maybe next time, maybe in another 25, 50 years.
0: I can't do it again next year. I was thinking like for my birthday.
1: Maybe for another event or something. Right. Hey, anything's possible, you know.
0: And y'all, the police department did such a great job as far as zoning off the area for people to get there. I think that was a great idea. Whoever came up with that idea, was that you?
1: Well, it was a bunch of us. It's a band of us. But, you know, obviously safety is the most key thing in any large event that you're going to be hosting in any city. So we put a lot of thought and preparation into that, making sure the roads were blocked that needed to be blocked, but also people could still transverse throughout the city without really having a major interruption in their daily travel. So,
0: well, I'm past where we were at because I'm at the end of Holly Hill, but I'm telling you, it was perfect.
1: Yeah.
0: It was like the right amount of locking it down, but not too much. You know,
1: even as we encroached into the neighborhood, which is where Sunrise Park is, you know, we still made it where the residents there can get in and out if they needed to.
0: I saw that. So you guys did a great job. Yep. We're talking about the 125th celebration of Holly Hill. If you missed the drone show, there is hundreds of people on Facebook putting them out there.
1: Yeah.
0: I love it.
1: That was the best one. I've seen some online locally throughout the county, but to me, I'm not being biased, but that
0: we are.
1: That was, for me, that was the best one I've seen thus far.
0: When the police car went up, you know how excited I was? Because, you know, I have a police officer in my family. So I was like, oh my gosh, I'm taking a video and sending it out. And it just was so special to me because it was about Holly Hill.
1: Yeah, absolutely.
0: You know what I'm saying? You know? And I think that made it more special.
1: I give credit to Becky. She did a great job at coordinating that and putting it together. Make sure the right pieces were there to, you know, illustrate the history and, you know, celebrate the occasion. So it was a great event.
0: And then another congratulations to you and the drug bust lately. I just want to say it publicly. I love it.
1: Well, and that's something I did want to discuss a little bit. But, yeah, we are going to send a message that, you know, the drug activity here in the city is not going to be tolerated.
0: Send it.
1: And if you think because this is a small town and you can hide here or get away with it here, I don't know whatever happened in the past. It's in the past, but this is a new regime. This is a new chief, and, you know, I got a lot of tenacity when it comes to drug use, drug abuse, and drug activity, and we're going to be coming after you.
0: I want to personally thank you because I loved it. I love the videos, let me just tell you. And it's so great seeing the video because hearing about it and seeing it are two different things.
1: Absolutely.
0: And so I really appreciate the videos and the social media. And I love the fact, and I'm just going to throw this out there. We did not talk about this, but I'm doing it at my station, that you went back to somebody that thought they were smarter than you, and they weren't, were they?
1: You know, it's probably 2 days later that I got a call from one of our concerned citizens that's very active in their community and care about their community. I won't say any names, but they gave me the information that, you know, hey, this activity is going back on again.
0: Mm-hmm.
1: And we gave that to our detective who's on the Volusia County task force. And she went right back at it again, doing the job, getting the investigation, getting to what needed to be get evidence-wise to come back and see what we actually saw, where we did another drug bust there.
0: I love it. And I love it that it's early in the morning. I just love the whole thing.
1: We switched it up because, you know, we did it again. The second time we didn't do it in the morning. We did it in the afternoon.
0: Uh-huh, I know.
1: That was for a reason.
0: Yes.
1: That was for a logistical reason. But it was a great day where we was able to take a bad guy out of the neighborhood. And hopefully that gives that neighborhood some more peace
0: it of mind. Does. As far as I am a citizen of Holly Hill. And I appreciate the stuff you're putting out there on social media and stuff. Because, you know, sometimes we see stuff and sometimes we get discouraged anywhere you live.
1: Yep.
0: Okay. Anywhere you live. And then when you're posting it, it kind of like, cha-ching, yay.
1: Yeah.
0: You know what I mean? It does make a difference
1: as
0: a business owner and as a citizen of Holly Hill that you're showing us what's happening.
1: And that's what I wanted to relay because when I looked at previous Facebook posts and things before I got here, it didn't really broadcast everything. And business owners like yourself, they need you need to feel secure and feel like your police department is taking the bad guy to jail. Mm-hmm. And if you don't show it, you'll never know it.
0: We got a little motto here. Yeah, don't show it, you never know it.
1: That's a staple, that one.
0: Really? I'm live on WAPN.
1: But I did get some calls also from residents saying, you need to show your stats. You need to show what you guys are doing. Mm-hmm. And wholeheartedly, I believe that. Show what these officers are out here doing day in and day out and showing that we are keeping this community safe. And this is the best way to do it, to put it on the platform of social media and so everybody can see that.
0: Well, now that my person that did have a problem here at WAPN has been taken to court and all that, I can actually say what happened. And y'all were here within minutes.
1: Yeah.
0: Minutes. And it was funny because it was on a Sunday and it was done within minutes and the person was caught within minutes.
1: Yeah.
0: I just want to say that thank God for technology. Thank God for visual and
1: absolutely
0: all that. And it happened very quickly. I could not discuss it at first because we were waiting. But hats off to being here quickly, getting our information from us and using it. There wasn't like, I got to wait. It was bam, bam, bam.
1: And you know, that's part of the technology that I invested in when I got here. And it's one of the systems. The sheriff's office first started with this one system. I'm not giving this system all the credit, but it definitely assists in a lot of times us getting the calls a little bit faster. Is there a 911 live that we utilize?
0: Yep. I've heard a lot about that lately.
1: Yes. And basically, if you don't know what that is, it's a system where not only is the dispatch hearing when you call 911, you're talking to a dispatcher, but now we have the technology wired into our police cars to where we can actually hear the live 911 call. So if we're nearby, we could already start heading to that because it's a transition between a resident calling 911, that dispatcher putting that information into the system,
0: yes,
1: and then that information getting sent to the dispatcher.
0: So that's why y'all are so much quicker now.
1: Yes.
0: Okay, because I mean, big difference.
1: Yes.
0: Now, I know you're saying, Shelley, 6 minutes and 2 minutes. But when you're in a crisis, 6 minutes and 2 minutes is a big difference.
1: Absolutely.
0: And I don't know if those are the exact minutes. I'm just using it as an example. But I'm saying literally.
1: It can feel like a lifetime.
0: Well, when I got the phone call of the robbery here, when it break in, whatever, burglary, whatever you want to call it, I was not very, I was an hour away. And literally, I was on the phone with a police officer getting approval to come into my building, whatever needed to happen.
1: Yeah.
0: And it was all happening so fast that it was crazy how fast it was
1: absolutely
0: happening. And I appreciate it.
1: Yep,
0: so
1: absolutely
0: thank you so much for everything you did for WAPN.
1: Yeah, absolutely.
0: For me personally.
1: You know, and that's what we're here to do. We got to take care of our residents. We got to take care of our businesses, our business owners. That's what makes up Holly Hill. And we got to make sure you guys feel secure and safe.
0: Well, I am impressed. And I'm shouting it out from the hills. I can see the improvement.
1: Yeah, absolutely.
0: You know, and we need to share somebody that really happened to.
1: Yep.
0: It's not fun that it happened here, but it is fun that we had the technology to bust the person immediately.
1: Absolutely, absolutely. And this is some of the thing. The funding is not all the way there that we needed to be in the city, but that's why we started the Police Foundation.
0: Mm-hmm.
1: They have been instrumental in a lot of things that we've been able to get. The board is up and running now. We're getting donations in from our businesses and those philanthropists that want to donate to public safety, and it's helping us out tremendously. So
0: everybody can do something.
1: Everybody can do something, you know.
0: Yeah.
1: You know, we work with what we have. People like don't. We was talking to a business owner the other day, and I broke down the amount of calls that we get for the size of city we are, and the officers that we have on the street, and they was completely shocked.
0: Mm-hmm.
1: They didn't realize that we do so much with so little. And we're able to make it work because I have to find other means to get things that we need to be more effective.
0: You do a lot of juggling.
1: We get it done.
0: Mm-hmm.
1: We get it done. So
0: and well, it's quite obvious in our city. So thank you so much.
1: Absolutely.
0: So do we have stats and stuff? Or first of all, aren't we changing our night out to a different night?
1: Yep, that was going to be my next thing. Because of the weather at the time, we had to switch. Multiple agencies had to change, cancel the night out, reschedule it. We rescheduled our national night out now to the 20th of this month. So in a couple days, a couple weeks, I think next week.
0: Next Tuesday, a week from tomorrow.
1: October 20th at 5:30. We're going to be in front of the front lawn of City Hall. So please come out and enjoy the fun activities. We're going to have a lot of vendors out there, a lot of food out there. And especially dunking the police officer. We definitely have that in the mix
0: as
1: well.
0: Are you getting dunked?
1: I don't know. Yeah, I haven't decided. I haven't decided.
0: Oh, come on. It's only water.
1: But we will. We're definitely going to have somebody out there. We're going to have some of our police technology out there so you can experience some of the stuff that we train with. And it's going to be a great time. VR, virtual reality training that we have, we're going to have that set up. Obviously, K9 Atlas is going to be out there as well, intermingling with the kids and the families. So just come out and have a good time. We would love to see you out there. And
0: the parking's all behind,
1: the
0: right?
1: The parking is going to be behind City Hall, so the east of the building. The parking to be there in Seeker Hall itself. So just come out and enjoy time. It's going to be from 5:30. I believe we're going to have it till 7 or 7:30. Mm-hmm. Just come out and have a good time.
0: I love all the stuff that city's doing. Yeah. Just love it. So how's our stats this month?
1: Our stats are still looking good. Again, we will hop on violent crime is down.
0: Praise the Lord.
1: That's what we're going to want to stick with that and keep that at the forefront. But calls for service, they went up slightly, increased by a little, almost 2% to 2,793 calls versus last month. Our arrest was a little lower this month. We went from 56 last month to 45 this month. And incident reports, though, that went up. That's an indication that we got more calls for service, more incidents. I won't say calls for service, but we got more incidents.
0: What's the difference so people understand?
1: Well, when we get the call for service, it may incorporate something else. Sometimes we run into things that we're not dispatched to.
0: Okay.
1: So that would not generate a call for service.
0: Okay.
1: So we had more incidents that occurred this month versus last month. That was a 53% increase.
0: Wow.
1: So we went from 164 incident reports last month to 251 reports this month.
0: Now, why do you feel that that's going on? Is that just the time of year? More people are here? What's going on?
1: It could be a plethora of things. Okay. We don't have an exact indication of why we have a lot this month. But next month, we'll look at the stats and see that we have an increase or a decrease. And maybe that can kind of hone in on something that we haven't seen yet. But as far as citations issued, we went down just a little bit. Went from 124 to 115 citations issued. As far as warnings, we went from 232 last month to 183 this month. So we're still out there. We're still not giving a lot of people actual citations, but we're actually still out there stopping and correcting and educating people.
0: I was going to say education, because it could be a light out that the person doesn't know or whatever.
1: Absolutely. And, you know, citations are very expensive. And the economy that we're living in right now, it could be, you know, tragic for some families financially. Mm-hmm. To get a couple citations. So we have some empathy there, and we are making sure that we balance that when it comes to traffic enforcement. We still need the traffic enforcement. That still is one of our primary key things. We had an increase in traffic accidents to 40 this month versus last month. We had 34. DUIs were down. We didn't have any DUIs this month, but we're still out there enforcing the traffic. I had a resident actually complain that we are more like Port Orange now.
0: And what does that mean in English?
1: Where we're writing a bunch of tickets. That's all we do is write tickets now. Which, in a way, I take that as a compliment. That means that we're out there actually doing our job.
0: Okay. Yes. You know? That's a good way of looking at it.
1: When we see all these traffic crashes, and like I said, we saw the tragedies earlier this year. Even if we had one recently, probably like 2 months ago. That energizes me even more to do more traffic operation, more traffic enforcement. Because if we lose one person, that's one person too many.
0: Yep.
1: On the roadways.
0: I agree. And so, I do hats off again, because like we've had several accidents on Ridgewood, and I appreciate that you block it.
1: Yeah.
0: I really do. I mean, I know it's a pain, you know, because you're coming down the road and then all of a sudden you got to go side streets. But for the courtesy of those individuals that have just been in that accident, for all the looky-loos and all the stupid people that have to take a video of it and put it out there, I know I'm social media queen, but I'm still saying.
1: Yeah, some things.
0: I like that the fact that you're blocking it off a little bit more. Mm-hmm. I think you are, at least.
1: Yeah.
0: That it's going back a little bit more so that people can't do that.
1: Absolutely.
0: So I appreciate that also.
1: Yep. So and one of the things that we're looking at now is our domestic violence cases. They are on the rise. I don't know what's going on from this month to last month. It's almost a 77% increase.
0: Oh, my goodness.
1: In domestic violence. And so obviously that's nothing that we can't proactively enforce. We just got to do more of education, a better job of education. And
0: when you say education for that, how does somebody get educated on that? Because that's a scary situation.
1: Yeah, I mean, we have the resources. We have our victim advocate. We have the DAC, which is Domestic Abuse Council, to come out and do presentations in the community, mm-hmm. educating people on what to look for, what signs to look for, and things of that nature, what resources you have available to report these crimes and all that. So,
0: you know, sometimes I think that education, well, I know education is wonderful, but also I think maybe that causes a little hiccup in the stats mm-hmm. during that time because people are realizing, oh, they're in that situation.
1: Yeah, absolutely.
0: So sometimes it does go up a little as you're educating, yep. because before people stayed silent, yep. and now they know there is help out there.
1: Yep. And, you know, a lot of this can be, I don't know how much it can be combated, you know, on the state level, legislator passing some statutes and laws, increasing, you know, punishment, accountability on these type of crimes. But I don't have the answer, but maybe that's something that could help reduce some of the crimes here, domestic related crimes we have in the city. So
0: I think stress is a lot to do with it all.
1: Yeah, stress and finances are some of those key things. I mean, honestly, the financial impact right now, not just Holly Hill, but everywhere, all over the country. When you go into the grocery store and you walk out with one bag of groceries you paid over $100 for, it's kind of demeaning and frustrating.
0: Oh, and the fuel bill. And, yeah. And you know, you have to have it. You know, we own a landscaping company. So can you imagine my fuel bill? And, you know, my granddaughter's getting ready to drive, you know, and so she's starting to realize it costs to go to the gas station, right? So the other day she said something about how much it's going to cost. And I said, would you like to know what Pop and I pay? And she goes, I told her, and she goes, no way. And I go, everything has fuel. Mm-hmm. So you just have to realize it is what it is. And you can either let it ruin you or just it is what it is.
1: Adapt to it.
0: And we're going to make it.
1: Yep.
0: And that's our attitude. We're going to make it.
1: That's it. You know? Instead of running to the grocery store two times, three times a week, buy it all once and
0: you know what? That is a big saver, okay? Because
1: absolutely.
0: I don't know what my daughter, one of my daughters goes every day, like that's her thing. And I'm like, no.
1: Yeah.
0: I go once a week. And if I don't, I try not to go ever again. And do your BOGOs. And mm-hmm. Tim and I buy like meat at one time. Then the next week it might be the other stuff. And then, you know what I'm saying? You just come up with meals and stuff.
1: And we would do that with our law enforcement. I mean, we try to be conservative as well because we're not trying to waste the taxpayers' money. Right. So I tell the officer, you know, don't just leave your car running while you're handling a call. Cut your car off.
0: Right. You know, and those little things make a difference.
1: Little things like that makes a big difference, you know, and it saves a lot of money for our taxpayers.
0: Yes.
1: And that's what we want to make sure, you know, it's one of those things. Everybody has to do their part.
0: Yes, I agree.
1: You know,
0: so anything else exciting going on in our city with you?
1: Outside of that, we're going to continue to do our neighborhood watch meetings. We still encouraging the residents to come out to our meetings. And we have great speakers lined up for the rest of the year. And just come out and get some more knowledge on the city and what we're doing in the city itself from the city officials.
0: And go to the websites and to the Facebook posts and stuff. And, you know, you can see everything that's going on. People don't realize it's not like it used to be. We can actually participate and know what's going on.
1: Absolutely.
0: And so, you know, like us, share us, follow us, because because those things are very important. And then you can't say, well, I didn't know.
1: Mm-hmm.
0: If you don't participate, that's why you don't know.
1: Yep, absolutely, absolutely.
0: So what? Anything coming up for the holidays that the city's doing?
1: We are getting ready to start our toy drive in a few weeks.
0: Okay.
1: And we're definitely looking for our business leaders and residents to help us participate to get toys and things for the young kids and stuff for the holidays. We have garnered a lot of support and financial donations for our Shop with the Cop. Mm-hmm. So we're going to be expanding our Shop with the Cop this year, which I'm very excited about. So we normally have between about 10 to 12 kids from our community. I'm going to try to expand to 15 and 18 kids.
0: Awesome.
1: This year. And hopefully we can have a very successful event where we can express some joy to some families that are really having a hard time.
0: I love seeing that.
1: Going through.
0: That's neat to see the Shop with the Cup.
1: Absolutely. It's one of the things that I really enjoy. After dealing with all the stuff throughout the year, you know, the end of year on such a grand occasion, helping a lot of young people. And just
0: what does it do for your police officers? I mean, I bet it just brings them such joy.
1: It does, because this job is not just about taking the bad guy to jail. We got into this job, and it may sound a little corny, but we got into it to help people. We love mm-hmm. to help people.
0: And I think people forget that.
1: They do, because all you see is us taking the bad guy to jail. Oh, our officer doing something crazy or stupid.
0: I saw you blocking the traffic so I could ride on home safely. So and I appreciate you.
1: You parked on the sidewalk while you're doing your job or something like that. But it's more than that. And, you know, we hear some of the most tragic stories from these families. You don't really, because we kind of like stay in our own little worlds.
0: Yep.
1: But it's a lot of families that are really struggling and having hard times and difficulties. And to just bring a little joy to and these kids are our heroes. I mean, you have no idea what they deal with, and they still put a smile on their face every day, going to school or whatever, and you have no idea what they're going through at home. Mm-hmm. And to bring them to a place where, you know, we can tell them, get whatever you want
0: here. It must be the most fun.
1: And you see some of them how they're so excited and just go crazy buying stuff that they always wanted but couldn't. But then you have those that are just like so, I would say, responsible.
0: Yeah, that's a good one.
1: And mature. And they think about everybody else mm-hmm. in their family and whatnot, buying stuff for them instead of themselves. So it's just a great opportunity and it's a great event. And I just love doing it every year.
0: You know? Well, I love that. It seems like the police officers, or maybe it's because I'm involved more, are able to do so many different things that we need to support and be part of and share. And yes, don't always think of you as the bad guy that came and gave me that ticket or did this to my family. No, your family wouldn't have had us come to the door if you don't, or if something's not going on, right? Absolutely. You just don't go door to door and say, hey, is there anything bad happening? So, I mean, get that out of it and just say, you know, you're real people that have to go home to your families too every night. And so why don't we treat you a little bit nicer?
1: Absolutely. So outside of that, we're going to be participating in Thanksgiving. For Thanksgiving, we're going to be participating in the food drive there with one of our local companies that donates a lot of the turkeys and the food brigade.
0: Okay, you're going to do that?
1: We'll be participating with that as well. We participated last year. We didn't really highlight that, but we did participate last year. And we gathered a lot of donations for the city of Holly Island. We brought them back to the city and handed them out to a lot of different families. So we're going to be doing that again this year.
0: Awesome. I'm glad to hear about that, too, because I know one year I did it here at the station, and it went great. I mean, it was wonderful, but I thought, why don't I do it with partner with somebody else to do it?
1: Yep.
0: So you guys are doing that?
1: Yeah, absolutely.
0: Okay, so when are we going to start collecting?
1: We are the brigade already have all the food donations already to them, and we just go assist with getting the donations and taking them back to the families.
0: Oh, okay. Have you ever done that part?
1: Yes.
0: Okay, I have too.
1: I've done it with my family before as well, so it's a great opportunity. Yeah. Great way to give back and help out.
0: Isn't it amazing how many people they help?
1: Yeah, absolutely.
0: I mean,
1: it's thousands.
0: It's like overwhelming, isn't it?
1: Yeah, I think they had over, and don't quote me on the number, but I think it was well over 5,000.
0: It's crazy.
1: Bags that they gave out last year.
0: I did, back in the day when they were doing the laundry baskets.
1: Yeah.
0: Sometimes people still do it, and they decorate it and all that. I did it one year here, and I had all these laundry baskets and all this stuff, and it was just so touching because I have Thanksgiving. Mm-hmm. And if you have Thanksgiving, I encourage you to participate, come alongside with somebody else and help them.
1: Absolutely. Now, one thing I did want to touch on before we end tonight, today.
0: Shelly, it's been a long day. It's night already. Okay.
1: Is I'm starting to see a trend, and it is with people leaving their firearms in their cars.
0: He is looking at me when he's saying that, people. I do not do that anymore. No, I did do that, and he knows that.
1: But it is starting to go back on the increase again, and I cannot implore our residents enough to make sure you do not leave your guns in your cars.
0: I have never done that again since it happened to me.
1: Yeah.
0: And you know what? I thought I was being more responsible.
1: Mm-hmm.
0: And let me tell you why. Because I had small grandchildren at the time. And so I thought, because it's my home and I didn't, you know, for safety for them.
1: Yeah.
0: But it's not safe, people, because my car got broke into and then it became a whole nother level of not being good.
1: Absolutely. Absolutely.
0: And so just take it and lock it up.
1: Just lock it up. Just remember to get it out your car and go lock it back up. It puts a tremendous strain on law enforcement when we know that there is a firearm out there in a bad guy's hand or a bad girl's hand.
0: Mm-hmm.
1: And now we got to worry about them using that for nefarious reasons outside of what you initially purchased the firearm for, which was for your safety.
0: And you need to have the information in case you do.
1: That would be very important as well.
0: Because I'll tell you, mine got stolen out of my car. I did.
1: Mm-hmm.
0: And I had to go get I did not have the information readily available.
1: Yep.
0: And so, thank you, Jesus, I was able to get it the next day. And my gun was recovered 9 years later.
1: Yeah.
0: But
1: how many years later?
0: Nine
1: years.
0: 9 years.
1: how many hands, you got to wonder how many hands that went through in 9 years.
0: You know, I kind of freaked out at first. Yeah. I'm not going to tell you I didn't. I was able to find out what it was used in. Yeah. I know that sounds weird to say that, but I was okay then.
1: Mm-hmm.
0: And I know that sounds weird, but as long as somebody wasn't killed, yep, I was okay with, because you get it back. Yep. Once the person goes to trial and all those different things, you do get it back. But it was very weird to get that phone call after all those years. Mm-hmm. But then on the other hand, I was very thankful.
1: Yep.
0: Because I didn't ever know anybody that got theirs back.
1: Yeah. It's not as rare. It's not as often I say it like that.
0: Okay. So I'm special?
1: Yeah, in a way you are.
0: Just admit it on there.
1: some of them never recover.
0: I know.
1: And they continue to be passed through hands and hands, uh-huh, and hands and hands, or in some cases used in some type of crime, then thrown in a river somewhere or in a lake somewhere.
0: So when people leave it, are their cars getting broken into also like mine, or is it just a bad habit and then somebody's walking by and see? Do you understand my question?
1: Yeah. It could be either or.
0: Okay.
1: It could be just that happenstance where you this one time you left it in your car and you left your car unlocked, and that was the one time, you know, that criminal walked down your street and checked your car door.
0: Now, do you think it's because we can open carry now also that the stats have gone up?
1: Absolutely.
0: Okay.
1: Absolutely. You know, people are more freely now to carry the gun around, mm-hmm,
0: And we get lazy and we think it's safer in the car?
1: Absolutely. Okay. You know, and it's just one of those things. So I just want everybody just be mindful of that. If you carry a gun in your car, just to make sure that you are taking it out whenever you get out and lock your car back up.
0: I agree.
1: So,
0: and I am that person, so I agree. And also, one last thing. I know you guys have the prescription take back coming up too, don't you?
1: Yes. I don't have the date in front of me.
0: I want to say it's the 24th. I think it's not this weekend, but following weekend.
1: I know we had it posted on our social media page.
0: Right, so if you go to social media. Now, yes. What does that mean in English for people? taking it back? I mean,
1: if you have any medications in your medicine cabinets or in your house that you don't use anymore, that was prescribed to you, you can bring it to the police department in the front lobby. We have a red box there. It looks like a newspaper stand, yep, almost. And you can just place your medication in there. And then from there, we have a representative that comes in from the DEA that comes and picks up all that medication and take it and destroy it all.
0: It's a great thing to have.
1: It's a great thing. It's a safe way to dispose, yep, of your medication without pouring it down your drains,
0: yes,
1: and things of that nature.
0: Yes, so, don't do that. So
1: I thought we should encourage you not to do that.
0: But that is actually there all the time.
1: Yes, we keep it there.
0: You just do like a day every so and often to bring awareness,
1: yep,
0: to it, right?
1: But you can bring it any time of the day, any time of the year. We're always going to have that box there, and we check it every day, every week. So
0: that's a great thing.
1: Yep, absolutely.
0: I appreciate all the good stuff you've told us
1: absolutely
0: today.
1: I appreciate you having us again this month.
0: Yep, we'll see you next month. God
1: absolutely
0: bless.
1: Absolutely. Thank you.

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1: It's 11 o'clock.
2: It's 77 degrees.

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0: Oh, I wish somebody would just say that name and give it praise. Come on, put your hands together like you know you can. Lift up your voice like you know you can. Magnify him like you know you can. Oh, bless your name. Oh, bless your name.
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1: Welcome to our broadcast. I'm Apostle Jim Raley from Calvary, and every week we bring you a powerful faith-building word straight from God's Word.

Don't you say that there are 4 months and then comes the harvest. Behold, I tell you, lift up your eyes and look to the fields, for they are white for harvest already. To me, as I said, this is a dream team church. Our campuses that are running over with people in multiple services. I think we had about 13 services today just in Florida. Can you give God a praise for that? Come on. This is a dream team church. Our churches across the nation. We just took Pastor Christian in Virginia, and now Pastor Christian is a Calvary campus. Come on, somebody. This is a dream team, but today I want to talk to you about the fact that what makes the dream team a dream team is what the dream team dreams. And it reminded me, and I went back in my mind to 1992. That was my era of basketball. To me, that was when basketball was basketball. Come on. And if you remember, in 1992, there was an Olympic dream team that was put together, and it included Jordan, it included Bird, it included Barkley. Come on, y'all. All y'all ain't 12. Some of y'all remember. It included Magic Johnson, and that was the dream team. The 11 of those guys went on to be Hall of Famers. And they were handpicked for one reason. They were picked because they had great skill, because they had great ability. But 2,000 years ago, Jesus put together a dream team and called them his disciples. And I'm gonna tell you the truth now, let's just get real. That was a dream team that nobody would have drafted. Nobody would have said, I'm going to make that my dream team. You had a tax collector. You had a radical named Simon the Zealot. You had a fisherman with a nasty mouth. Come on, somebody. You had two brothers who had a bad temper. You had a doubter named Thomas. And they were not the best of the best. They were the mess of the mess. Come on, somebody. And Jesus said, this is my dream team. Not because of their skill, not because of their ability, but they're my dream team because I know I can awaken something inside of them. And if Jesus would choose guys like that, that gives Jim Raley some hope. Come on. So I want to talk to you today about what makes the dream team dream. It wasn't their talent. These disciples, it wasn't their giftedness. It was eventually what they learned to dream about. And they learned to dream for souls. They learned to dream of the harvest. Without their investment, we wouldn't be here today. And Jesus taught them how to dream at the last place them or any other Jew would have wanted to be. Jesus taught them how to dream in a place called Samaria. Now the Bible says in John 4:4, that he needed to pass through Samaria. And you who read your Bible know that John 4 is the rehearsal of the woman at the well. And we're going to walk through that today. Now, Samaria sat between Judah and Galilee. And most devout Jews would go out of their way to avoid walking through Samaria. Even if it was 15 or 20 miles, as many as 30 miles through the mountains, they would walk around Samaria just to keep their sandals off of Samaritan dirt. They hated and despised the Samaritans. They had 700 years of friction between them. They considered these Samaritans the people of mixed blood. They considered them a polluted race because they had married and intermarried with the tribes and nations around them. They despised them because these Samaritans built a rival temple on Mount Gerizim, and the Jews avoided them because they thought they were a polluted people. They had a polluted religion, and they were totally unclean. And the rabbis, if they caught somebody eating a Samaritan's bread, they said, you're eating their bread and it's like eating pork. And the worst thing to a Jewish person is to eat pork. When the Pharisees wanted to insult Jesus,
They called

0: called him a Samaritan. But in the original text of the New Testament, Jesus says, I need to go to Samaria. It was a divine necessity. Jesus said, this has to happen. I have to go to Samaria. Even though religion says don't go. Even though Judaism in that moment, in its purest form, seemed to say, don't go. Jesus said, it's got to happen. I got to go. I need to go. He needed to pass through Samaria. Anybody glad to know that when you got saved, he saved you because he needed to save you? He loved you that way. He said, it must happen. We're living in a day, y'all, when so much of the church wants it easy. We don't want to do things that inconvenience us. We don't want to do things that press or push us. But can I be honest? Nothing I have ever done in my life that is significant has been easy. Nothing that I've done that has made a lasting impact has been easy. Some of y'all know what I'm talking about. You had to faith it in. You had to believe it in. You had to pray it in. You had to work it in. You had to believe when nobody else believed. You had to stand when all hell was breaking loose. You had to stand when everything in the situation and circumstance told you it would not happen. And I'm going to tell you that many are the afflictions of the righteous. There are times when you're going to have to fight for what you want and fight for what you believe. But I'm telling you, if God has made you a promise, and if God has given you a dream, then no weapon formed against it shall be able to prosper. We live in a day when people want things to be easy, but it's hard, y'all. To do the significant is hard. And this road that Jesus went through to go to Samaria, it was a hard road. And I want to tell you that the road didn't require Samaria. The harvest did. And understand, the Lord reached you and I in that same way. We are here as a testimony. Is there anybody here today that feels like your whole story of being born again and saved, it only exists because of the goodness and graciousness of Jesus? And to the disciples, this seemed like a detour. And to many people, maybe you seem like a detour. Maybe you were the one that was unlikely. Maybe you were the one that was unworthy. I certainly was. But I need to tell you something today. You were never his detour. You are his destination. Hallelujah. Glory be to God. Glory be to God. Now hear me. The Jews went around Samaria. Maybe you know what that is. You know, you understand that. Maybe you can comprehend that. Because sometimes your family will go around you. Your friends will go around you. Even church people will go around you. But not Jesus. He'll come right into your mess. Jesus will talk to you on a bar stool. Y'all don't want to help me. He'll rescue you in a crack house. He'll rescue you when you lost your mind. And I can say today, Jesus, I'll never forget what you've done for me. Just as needy as you were. Folks are just that needy today. And the lost are not our detour. We don't avoid them. Why do you think we do the outreach that we do? Why do you think that we are constantly feeding people? We fed hundreds yesterday. We don't do it because we're trying to be a food store. We do it because when we meet their felt needs, We can meet them with the gospel of the Lord Jesus Christ. That's what it's all about. In the end, we don't want to just give them bread that satisfies their stomach. We want to give them bread that will feed their eternal souls. This woman was a nobody. She was despised. She was hated. And I want you to note, when you study this text, you know, you guys that know me know that I love to get deep into the word and look behind the text. Listen to me, Palatka. She came at the sixth hour. That's high noon to the well. She came in the heat of the day. The other women came at sunrise. They came in the cool of the day. They came together. They fellowship. They talked with each other. But not this woman. She came alone so nobody could see her. She came alone because of her past and because of things that she was involved with. Her shame had isolated her. She had timed her whole life around avoiding other people and avoiding their eyes and avoiding their judgment. And Jesus shows up for her. And he asked to drink from her cup. And this was the cup that broke every religious rule. The Bible says in verse 7, a woman of Samaria came to draw water. And Jesus said to her something shocking. He said, give me a drink. Now watch, for the Jews have no dealings with the Samaritans. Now, there's so many taboos that Jesus committed. Even in that one act of going to the well, there's so many no-nos that he committed. And number one, he's in the wrong place. He's a rabbi. He's on Samaritan soil. He's in the shadow of Mount Gerizim. He would have definitely been talked about just for going there. And then he's with the wrong people. A Jewish rabbi hanging out with Samaritans and asking a Samaritan for anything was unthinkable. He's talking to the wrong gender. Come on now. Because rabbis wouldn't even greet a woman in public. And when the disciples saw, not only was he talking to a Samaritan, he's talking to a woman out in public. And the Bible said they marveled that he was talking to this woman. So he's in the wrong place with the wrong people, with the wrong gender, and he's with people with a wrong reputation in the eyes of religion, especially this woman. She was beneath him. She had five husbands, and she was shacking with the one she was with that wasn't even a husband. In that culture, a woman couldn't divorce her husband. The man held all the power. And she wasn't just a woman that had five marriages. She was a woman who had been rejected five times. Did you get that? Because she couldn't divorce her husband, but five times a husband divorced her. So she's there in shame. She's there rejected. She's there knowing she's despised. She won't even go early in the morning with the rest of the women because she feels so rejected. But I need to tell somebody here today, Jesus still shows up for rejects. I want somebody right there just to thank the Lord that he still shows up for rejects. The one society says, no, we don't want them. The one society and religion says, we can't have anything to do with them. Jesus will walk right into their broken world. That's one of the many reasons why I love him. Think about it. Ooh, I feel the anointing. I said, I feel the anointing. Wrong place, wrong people, wrong gender, wrong reputation. But here's the biggest one that would make the Pharisees faint, that would make the Pharisees just faint and fall right out. It was the wrong cup. Can you imagine? In the original Greek of the New Testament, the Bible says, for the Jews have no dealings. And that word dealing literally means to share the same vessel, to drink out of the same cup. And the rabbis would have said this Samaritan woman was unclean from the cradle. The religious Jews would have said she was unworthy the moment she was born. She's unworthy. Her life is unworthy. She's unclean. Her life is unclean. Her bucket is unclean that she drew water with, and her cup was unclean. And Jesus said, come over here, bring your messed up life, bring your unclean bucket, bring your unclean cup, and give me a drink. She was dumbfounded. Do you understand? Do you understand that she felt like she was untouchable? And there is the Prince of Peace, the Lily of the Valley, the fairest of 10,000. There's the Savior standing before her and says, give me a drink from your cup. That was incredible, y'all, for any Jew. But Jesus wasn't just any Jew. Jesus will drink from the cup that nobody else will touch. Jesus will save people you think he shouldn't save. Come on now. Some of y'all say, just kill them, Lord. No, Jesus will save them and make them sit by you in church. Come on, somebody. Jesus is not going to kill somebody and send them to hell just because you don't like them. Y'all, I better be careful. I am asking the Lord to save to the uttermost. I'm asking the Lord to save everybody that's bound up, jacked up, beat up. I don't care how bad their cup is. I don't care how bad their past is. I want every drug addict to know. I want everybody bound in a sexual sin to know. I want everybody bound by rebellion to know that there is a Savior, and he is in this house, and he saves to the uttermost. Jesus, help me. Jesus will drink right from the cup that nobody else will touch. Can I say this? He gave her dignity before he gave her the gospel. He made her feel like she mattered. And that's what we try to do. That's why we feed people. That's why we provide showers every Sunday, and we provide socks and underwear and a change of clothes. And that's why we do what we do with missionaries. That's why we build campuses, because we're trying to give people dignity. How many of you can say when Jesus saved you, he gave you dignity? See, you can't praise him if he didn't bring you out of anything. You can't praise him if he didn't meet you at the well. But there's about 1,000 people here. Maybe it ain't everybody, but there's about 1,000 people here, and there's a bunch in Palatka that can say, I'm only here today because he met me at the well. He met me in my struggle. He gave me dignity. And this is why, precious, we got to be up close and personal with the lost. Come on now. You'll never win a Samaritan shouting across from the well. You got to get in their presence. You got to sit with them. Jesus sat with her at the well. And Jesus, in the story, he changes her life. He changes her mindset. He said, I've got water for you. And if you drink this water, you'll never thirst again. And she said, sir, if that's the kind of water you got, give me that water. I've been dragging this water pot, dragging my shame every afternoon by myself in the heat. But if you've got water like that, give me this water pot. You know what happened? She had such an encounter with Jesus. She left her water pot, the thing that she had been carrying, the thing that had been a burden to her. She left it behind. Is there anybody in this room today that can say, I'm glad, Jim Rayleigh, that I was able to leave my water pot, the thing that I've been carrying, that sin, that compromise, that past? You ought to give God praise for everything you left. And everything you abandon, and everything that you don't have to carry anymore. But yes, it was a natural water pot, but she left her shame at that well. She left her sin at that well. 28th verse said, so the woman left her water pot. I want to help people leave their water pot. I want every campus, come on, everything that we do, Palatka, we want people to leave their water pots. We want them to leave their burdens. Come on. There's a song we used to sing called Leave It There, Leave It There. Take your burdens to the Lord and leave them there. So the woman left her water pot. She went away into the city and said to the people, come see a man. Come see a man who told me everything I ever did. They went out of the city and were coming to him. She came for natural water. She got living water. She got so much more than what she was coming after. I wish I could find some people here today who could say, when I found Jesus, I found so much more than I ever dreamed I was going to find. Y'all don't want to help me in here, but I'm going to go ahead and preach for just a minute. There's some of y'all, he's exceeded your hopes. He's exceeded your dreams. He's more than you ever thought he would be. Somebody ought to praise him if he's been above and beyond. Come on, Palatka. Come on at home. And I want to tell every preacher who preaches Jesus is still enough. Man, make him the center of every message that you preach. The woman came for water, didn't she? And she left with living water. The woman who came at noon to avoid the city now runs to reach the city. Can you imagine? There's power in this for all of us, because the Samaritan woman's shame became her sermon. Let me just say it. You missed it. You're most dangerous to the enemy when your shame becomes your sermon. No, you want to sit there today and you kind of want to look straight ahead and you don't want to act like you've had some mess in your past or you've had some struggles or you've had some issues, but some of us are here today and our shame has become our sermon. That failure, that struggle, that season, those years, so many times and so many years ago where we were doing shameful things, now we can tell the lost, now we can tell people there is a Redeemer. His name is Jesus Christ. I dare somebody right now, if your pain and your shame is your sermon, give the Lord a praise like you're thankful. Come on and give him a radical shout. My shame is my sermon. My shame is my sermon. In verse 42, the Samaritans are the first ones who called Jesus the Savior of the world. Not in Israel, not among the people who should have recognized him, but the people who carried great shame. And listen, if you've carried shame and you ever get delivered from it, you can't help but give Jesus the praise and the glory. Some of y'all don't understand why people around you worship the way they worship. Some of you don't understand. You probably say, it don't take all that. It don't take all that noise, all that shouting. I wish she would sit down. She stood up half the service. She's making too much noise. She's on my last nerve. But the reality of it all is he's praising at another level because the shame has been broken off of his life. Come on, somebody, and we've got something to praise about. We've got something to worship about. We've got something to shout about. The shame is broken. Somebody take 20 seconds and praise God for everything he broke off of your life. Oh, glory to God. And if nobody else can praise him, raise your right hand. I now deputize you as the praise leader on your row. Look down your row and say, get with it. Give him praise. He broke too much off of your life for you not to be a worshiper, for you not to be a praiser. He brought you out of too much. Come on, church. You're most dangerous to the enemy when your shame becomes your sermon. The city wrote, the city that Israel wrote off gave Jesus his greatest title. He's the Savior of the world. So when the disciples come back, they see him talking to a woman. And they're like, and then a Samaritan woman. And then their hiney really gets tight. Come on, y'all. And they were so shocked that they didn't even say anything about it. Oh, come on. Have you ever wanted to say something? I'm going to have to talk this time because y'all. Have you ever looked at something and said, what in the world? But it's so shocking you don't even say nothing. You just say, I got to get out of here. So they see him talking not only to a woman, but to a Samaritan woman who's been married 5 times and shacking up. And asking her for a drink. And so they're so uncomfortable, they start talking about lunch. Did you get dinner by my Gigi? James and John are looking at each other going, Peter's like, Thomas is over there going, I doubt that. Come on, somebody. Peter said what? No, he didn't. What the blank? No, he didn't do that. I'm just kidding. It was shocking to them. They could not believe it, so they start talking about lunch. And they missed what was actually happening. They said, did you have something to eat? And this is how Jesus responds. He said, my food is to do the will of him who sent me and to accomplish his work. He said, you're worried about lunch, and I'm changing this woman and this city right in front of your eyes. Revival is breaking out, and the disciples wanted to know, have you had anything to eat? See, a dream team with wrong priorities is a danger to the harvest. What are you doing, Jim Raley? Why are you bussing people in? Why are you reaching out? Why are you supporting missionaries? Shouldn't we have lunch? Come on. Shouldn't we be doing what the other churches are doing? I don't want to disregard anything any other church is doing. And if you're doing something great for Jesus, God bless you. But I'm telling you, we are not a museum for the saints. Baby, we are a place where we want people to come in and them to find that there is a church that is concerned with the harvest. They'd gone to the same town to buy food, same street, same people. And nobody got saved. They went to town and came back with groceries. She went to town and came back with the whole city. Y'all, I'm going to say that again. Y'all don't know. When I was writing this, Dawn was sitting by me, and I'm over there weeping. You remember, babe? And she's just, are you okay? I said, this message is getting in my spirit. I want our churches to get consumed with the lost again. I want us to bring the lost into this house. They went in, and they brought back groceries. She went out, and she brought back a city. I declare, we're bringing cities to Jesus. We're bringing Palatka to Jesus. We're bringing Volusia County to Jesus, Panama City, New Smyrna Beach, Palm Coast, come on, Orlando. Bring them to Jesus. Somebody give God praise if you're ready to bring a city to Jesus. Glory be to God. Glory be to God. And it's in this moment then that Jesus told his disciples, You see what's going on? Do you understand, precious, where I've been taking you? He's trying to get his dream team to dream for the right reasons. And because I'm trying to follow Jesus, I'm trying to do the same to you. Jesus told his disciples, don't say 4 months and then comes the harvest. He looked at his disciples and they're worried about lunch. He's worried about the harvest. I'm afraid in many churches we are majoring in the minors and we are minoring in the majors. It's not about a facility. It's not about whether you hear your favorite song. It's not about whether this place can I just come here and fit in. Listen, we're not looking for people who want to fit in. We're looking for people who want to stand up and stand out for the cause of Christ. Do I want you to join a small group? Yes, I do. Do I want you to get involved? Yes, I do. But at the end of the day, you need to get empowered here to take something out there that will change the world. Jesus said to them, say not 4 months. And you've all heard that, and I've heard it, and we've preached it, and we've declared it. But I'm afraid we've never really understood it. Because 4 months was actually it was a farmer's proverb in those days. 4 months would say plenty of time, no rush, we still have 4 months. And at 4 months has become the language of the church in America. When it's easier, we'll do it later. We'll reach out later. We'll do it later. When things settle down, when we have more money, when the economy's better, y'all come on. When gas prices go down, this is the tight time for everybody, including the church. I'm gonna be real with you. Everybody that understands how things work, this is a tight time. A lot of people are struggling. Gas prices are crazy. Y'all don't want to say amen, but you know it's true. Food prices are through the roof. Come on now. But the harvest is still ripe. It still takes givers. It still takes people who say, Lord, you're my priority. And I'm going to sow and I'm going to give. At the end of the day, we don't wait till it's easy. We do it when it's hard. Come on, we do it when it's a struggle. We do it and say, God, this is the most important thing, the harvest. 4 months is the language of so much of the church. And Jesus said, lift up your eyes now. In verse 30, says that the Samaritans were coming from the city. Now watch this. He said the fields are white under harvest. And what we like to do is really think that it was actually grain. But what many Bible scholars tell us is that the Samaritan men would have come walking through the fields wearing their white robes, crossing the green fields. And Jesus looked at the people, not at the grain. Come on, somebody. Because it didn't look like the grain was ready. Jesus wasn't looking at the grain. He was looking at the men and the people that were coming across the field. And he said, look, the fields are white. The disciples were looking at the grain. Jesus was looking at the people. The disciples said, not yet. Jesus said, already. He said, the harvest is not 4 months away. It's walking toward you right now. Oh, Jesus. And a ripe harvest, y'all, it doesn't wait. Harvest has a window. The church in America doesn't have a harvest problem. You know what we have? We have a labor problem. The Bible said the harvest is indeed plentiful, but the laborers are few. Pray therefore that the Lord of the harvest will send out laborers into the harvest. Jesus never said the harvest is small. He never said the ground is too hard. He never said the culture is too dark. In fact, he said it's plentiful. It's not a harvest problem, it's a labor problem. I don't really have a harvest problem on our campuses. What I have is a labor problem. And I want you to know that the crop doesn't walk itself into the barn. Somebody has to bring it. Somebody has to ask your family to come. Somebody has to reach out to those that are lost. Somebody has to go to the well. At your school, on your job, too many people love the barn and hate the field. We love the barn, don't we? We love coming in here and shouting together, and I do, I love it. We love the freedom at Calvary. We love the barn, but God, help somebody in the room. Shake somebody next to you. Come on, shake them up. I want you to push them. I mean it, I mean it, I mean it. I don't want us to just be in love with the barn. Thank God we got a good barn, but I just don't want the barn. I want the harvest. Somebody clap your hands and shout. We got good barns. We got a nice barn in Palm Coast. We got a good barn in New Smyrna. We got a beautiful barn here. But I'm not impressed with the barn. God, give me the harvest. Matthew 10:1. The men who prayed for laborers, you know what happened to them? They were sent out as laborers. Sometimes we sit around and pray for laborers. God, give us more people to get involved. And we're the answer to our own prayer. Jesus, you know what he did? You may not feel like a dream teamer, but this is a dream team church. Clap your hands if you believe it. Come on, Palatka. I declare we're a dream team church in Palatka. Jesus assembled a dream team that nobody else would draft. Simon the Zealot was on that dream team, and he wanted Rome overthrown. He literally wanted to kill the Romans. And then Matthew collected taxes for the Romans. Only Jesus would put them two in the same huddle. Y'all don't want to help me. Because ordinarily, Simon would say, I'm gonna kill all y'all. I'm gonna kill you. And Jesus puts them in the same huddle. Dream teamers? Peter cut a man's ear off and then cussed. Some of y'all ain't cut a man's ear off. I just let that sit right there. Some of y'all ain't a cutter, but you sure a cusser. Can I get a witness up in here? James and John, they're fighting over who's going to be on the left and the right. Peter, James, and John, they went to sleep in Gethsemane. Philip ran the numbers and said, it ain't enough. Come on now. Thomas doubted. And when he started talking about them, when they're talking about in Acts 4:13, that they're called ignorant and unlearned men. Oh, what's your dream team? Oh, we got the stupid folks. God, that's too much for y'all religious people. Who's on your dream team? All the duh people. Come on, that's, yeah. Then there's Andrew. What about him? Every time you see him, he's bringing somebody to Jesus. He brought his brother. He brought a boy with a lunch. He brought a group of Greeks. He's the one who brought Peter to Jesus. And Peter was the one who preached at Pentecost and 3,000 got saved. What I need in this church is some Andrews. But what about James and John? James and John, Luke 9:54, when the disciples, James and John saw this, they said, they're talking about Samaria. They said, Lord, do you want us to call down fire to come down from the sky and destroy them? They're talking about Samaria. That they're hard-headed, y'all. Do you know anybody hard-headed? It's probably you, because I know I'm hard-headed. Look, Lord, do you want us to command fire to come down upon them? Who's he talking about? He's talking about the Samaritans. But Jesus put Samaria in his last words in Acts 1:8. Go and preach the gospel. You'll be witnesses in Jerusalem, Judea, and Samaria. They're in the whole plan. And in Acts 8, when Samaria received the word, the Lord made Peter and John go. John, the very one who wanted to call down fire, is now there praying for them to receive the fire of the Holy Ghost. If he changed your life, give him praise, because that's what he did. Somehow, these disciples started dreaming what a dream team dreams. And heaven doesn't dream about gold. The streets are paved with it. Luke 15 says that the angels rejoice when one sinner repents. The only thing that makes heaven shout is souls. Matthew 13, 24 and 25. The kingdom of heaven is like a man who sowed good seed in his field. But while people slept, the enemy came and sowed darnel weeds. These were the tares, and this is what they were called. Also among the wheat. And they let them both grow together. Now don't miss this. There's so much. I could preach a whole message right there. Tell them I can't come to the phone right now. I'm a little bit busy. Maybe that's the Lord giving me an illustration to tell you he's calling. Will you answer? You've been sending him to voicemail because you think it's spam. Those tares were called darnel weeds. Now and the thing about these darnel weeds, I've seen them before, and probably so have you. It's a weed that looks just like the wheat. If you've ever seen them growing in a field, you would think that they're wheat. You can't tell the difference while it's growing. You can't tell them apart until harvest. Look at me in the eyes. Now, I'm not shouting, but I need you to lean in and listen. The enemy came and sowed these weeds, sowed these tares, these darnel weeds. And I don't want you to miss when they sowed them. They sowed them while the people slept. While the church is sleeping, the enemy has came in and sown same-sex marriage. Y'all don't want me to preach. He's sown compromise and racism, and He's sown so many tares, and the church slept while he did it. Sleeping disciples in the garden, sleeping churches in the culture. And that's when the enemy comes in and he sows these weeds. But look at what the master said. The master said, let them both grow together. This is what you can't miss, because you couldn't really tell the difference between a darnel weed, a tare, and the harvest. And it's a picture that in the last days, there's going to be two things going on. There's going to be a church that has a genuine harvest, and then there's going to be a church that looks good. But they're not bearing any fruit. They look good, but nobody's being changed. And the Lord said, I got to let them grow together. I'm going to let them grow at the same time. And that's a picture of a last days church that will bring in the harvest and an apostate church that will play pretend. But I have made up in my mind that I will not lead a church that plays pretend. Baby, we're going to be churches that bring in a real harvest in the last days. He said, let them grow both together. And all you who want to say there is no last day's harvest, the devil is a liar. The Bible says that the harvest is the end of the age. In Matthew 24, the Bible says the love of many will wax cold. But two verses later, it says that the gospel will be preached to the whole world. Come on. Isaiah 60 says darkness will be on the earth, but the Lord will arise and nations will come to the light. The darker the night, the brighter the light. And here's what farmers know. You know how you can tell the difference between a darnel weed? Oh, Jesus. Can y'all hear my heart? I've had so many mornings where I've gotten in bed at 3 o'clock after preaching and ministering in the last few weeks. I've been running with this message. And I need you to hear me today. I'm desperate for you to hear me. Bringing in the harvest, it might not be easy, but it will be worth it. Sowing and giving, it might be hard, but it will be worth it. The darnel weed, the tare grows at the same time. Right by the wheat. And the way that the farmer was finally able to tell the difference is because the darnel weed, its pods are empty. But the harvest, the ripened wheat, the pods get so heavy that it bows. God's not looking for a proud church. He's looking for a church heavy with the harvest. The ripe wheat bowed low beside the upright darnel tare, the wheat. I want a church that bows heavy with the harvest. Maybe we're not the 1992 roster. Simon is sitting on your row. Matthew is sitting on your row. Peter might be leading the church. Y'all come on, I got issues. I don't cuss, but I do fuss. Come on, somebody. I still got things I need to keep under the blood. We're a dream team church when we dream what heaven dreams. I'm going to ask you to do something radical right now. I want you to take out your phone. If you got one, take out your phone. Don't take a selfie. Take out your phone. Will you do it? Type in somebody's name. Type in a family member's name. Type in somebody's name who needs the Lord. Somebody at your job. You can type 3 or 4. We're going to have it set up in the back where you can write names on the wall, and we're going to pray over those names every day. Write down that son or daughter. Write down those grandchildren. Write down that neighbor. Will you do it? Here's what I'm going to tell you to do. On November 1st, we're doing a massive illustrated sermon. We'll be in two services that day, 8:30 and 10:30. Because we want to pack this place out two times. And the harvest and the title of that message is Finding Real in an AI World. It's an illustrated sermon. It's probably going to be, I think, the greatest we've ever done. I want you to take that list, and I want you to enrich that list. And I want you to pray for them every day. Call them. If they don't have a ride, pick them up. Save a seat. Don't say 4 months. Don't say in the holidays I'll invite them. You don't need a sermon. Just be the woman at the well who says, come see a man. Come see Jesus. How many of you still believe Jesus is worth coming to see?
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4: It's 83 degrees.

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1: It's 2 o'clock.
2: It's 83 degrees.

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We have been doing Prayer Line since 1985. Oh, we love praying for you. We love rejoicing with you when that prayer gets answered. So if you have a praise report or a prayer request, head on over to WAPN.net, click on prayer request, add your prayers request or your praise report right there. 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If you'd like to go live with Prayer Line when they're live on the air, it's 386-673-2495. 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

Hey there, this is Roy Young, president of Halifax Urban Ministries. 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
1: It's 85 degrees.
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3: Hi, friends. 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I am so delighted that you joined me today, whether by radio, internet, however you're hearing this, I'm just so delighted that you joined me. I just want to speak a little bit about prayer today and briefly introduce myself. I'm a born-again, spirit-filled woman of God. I love Jesus, and my desire is to fulfill His call, His purpose on my life. I've been in ministry more than 45 years and still counting. I'm holding my credentials with the Assemblies of God in Springfield, Missouri. I'm also a wife, mother, grandmother, and author of 4 books. And my latest book is a 365-day devotional called Fresh Bread Daily with Pastor June Wood. 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Today we're going to pray. I love to pray. I love to pray the Word of God. I really believe that's where my anointing is when I pray the Word, speak the Word, declare and decree the Word of God, and watch God move on His word. He will watch over His own word to perform it. And not one word of His will return void, empty, or useless, but His word will go forth and accomplish that which He pleases. He also said, put me in remembrance.

And we don't have a king over our nation. We have a president for kings and for all that are in authority, that we may lead a quiet and a peaceable life in all godliness and honesty. For this is good. And I love that. When it says it's good, it's good. For this is good and acceptable in the sight of God our Savior, who will have all men to be saved and to come unto the knowledge of the truth. For there is one God and one mediator between God and men, the man Christ Jesus, who gave himself a ransom for all to be testified in due time. So today, we will do what the Word tells us to do. We're going to pray. We're going to prepare ourselves before we do that. And I love to go before the Lord and make sure that I'm covered and everybody else is covered. Father, we thank you for the blood of Jesus Christ, your Son, over the portals of our mind, over our body, the temple of the Holy Ghost, over our emotions, over our will. We believe we are protected by the blood of Jesus. We thank you for the blood of Jesus that's washed, cleansed, purged, sanctified, redeemed, and ransomed us out of the control and the dominion of darkness. And we've been translated into the kingdom of your dear Son, where there's righteousness, peace, and joy in the Holy Ghost. Thank you, Father, for that. We thank you, Father, for the armor that you told us to put on. You said to put on the whole armor of God, that you may be able to withstand in the evil day. And having done all to stand, you said, stand therefore, having your loins girt about with truth. God, we thank you that your word, which is the incorruptible, indestructible, ever-living seed, has been planted in our born-again spirit. God, we thank you that your word, according to John 17:17, thy word is truth, O God. You've planted your word in our spirit, and we thank you for it. We thank you for spiritual life in the name of Jesus. Thank you, Father God, for the breastplate of righteousness. Father, we belong to you. You've declared that we are righteous. We're justified. We've been declared not guilty in your sight because of the blood of Jesus Christ. God, we thank you for your righteousness in our life. We don't have our own anymore, which was but filthy rags, but we declare your righteousness over ourselves, over our lives, in the name of Jesus. And we thank you that our feet have been shod with the preparation of the gospel of peace. God, you have given us firm-footed stability in the face of all opposition. No matter what comes our way, no matter what happens, we can stand with firm-footed stability in the face of all opposition. No matter what the opposition may be, God, we can stand, having done all to stand. We stand, therefore, in the mighty name of Jesus. And thank you for the saving shield of faith, that we can quench every fiery missile, every fiery dart of the devil in the name of Jesus. Thank you for it, God. Thank you for the helmet of salvation. God, we can hold your thoughts, your feelings, your purposes in our hearts and in our minds in Christ Jesus, casting down imaginations and any high thing that tries to exalt itself against the knowledge of your word. We bring into captivity every thought to the obedience of Christ. And if the thought doesn't line up, we cast it down, we reject it, we don't receive it in the name of Jesus. We thank you, God, that you have given us the mind of Christ, and the wisdom of God is being formed within us in the name of Jesus. We thank you that we can choose to think on those things that are good, those things that are lovely, those things that are of a good report. If there be any virtue, if there be any praise, we think on these things in the name of Jesus. And we thank you for it, Heavenly Father. Thank you, God. And we take the sword of the Spirit, which is the Word of God. And in the face of every trial, test, temptation, tribulation, we take the sword of the Spirit and cut to pieces the snare of the enemy by speaking the word of God. For greater is he that's in us than he that is in the world. And we can do all things through Christ who strengthens us. The joy of the Lord is our strength. Lord, you are the strength of us.

0: our life. And your peace, O God, which surpasses all understanding, mounts garrison over our hearts, over our minds in Christ Jesus, enabling us to refuse to worry about anything, casting all of our care to you because you care for us, God. You love us, God. You love us with an unconditional, everlasting love. That love that's not based on our performance, it's not based on what we did or did not do, but it's based upon the work that Jesus did himself at Calvary's cross when he paid the debt that he didn't owe. And we owed a debt we could not pay. But Jesus came and washed us, cleansed us, purged us, sanctified, redeemed, and ransomed us. And we are free today because of that. For whom the Son is made free is free indeed. We are free in the name of Jesus. Free to worship, free from fear, free from doubt, free from lack, free from all the oppressing spirits of the devil in the name of Jesus. We are free. Oh, thank you, Jesus, that you have declared us free, washed and cleansed. We praise you for it, God. You are so good. Now, Heavenly Father, we come in the name of Jesus, and we lift up those that are in authority over us in Jesus' name. God, we lift up what your word tells us to do, our president, vice president. We lift up our president. We'll begin with him, President Donald J. Trump. God, your word says that the king's heart is in your hand. It's in the hand of the Lord. As the rivers of water, he turneth it whithersoever he will. So we pray for President Trump right now that you'd give him wisdom, understanding, discernment, strength, courage, and godly counsel in the name of Jesus. Your word says, God, if any man lack wisdom, let him ask of God, that giveth to all men liberally, and upbraideth not, and it shall be given him. Father, we give our president the wisdom from above. Let every decision, O God, affecting this nation be guided by truth, righteousness, justice, and wisdom. Surround him, God, with counselors who will speak the truth. They won't be yes men or yes women, but they'll tell him the truth. In the name of Jesus, your word says, God, without counsel, purposes are disappointed. But in the multitude of counselors, they are established. So establish righteous counsel around him, God. Protect him, keep him, strengthen him, order his steps. Let him recognize that the wisdom that he gets, it comes from you. Let him reject every voice that leads him away from righteousness in the name of Jesus. For your word says, God, in Psalms 91, that he that dwelleth in the secret place of the Most High shall abide under the shadow of the Almighty. I will say of the Lord, he is my refuge and my fortress. My God, in him will I trust. Surely he shall deliver thee from the snare of the fowler and from the noise and pestilence. He shall cover thee with his feathers, and under his wings shalt thou trust. His truth shall be thy shield and buckler. Thou shalt not be afraid for the terror by night, nor for the arrow that flies by day, nor for the pestilence that walks in darkness, nor for this destruction that wastes at noonday. But a thousand shall fall at his side, and 10,000 at his right hand, but it shall not come near him. We thank you, Father God. We pray for him that you will give him long life and show him your salvation. We pray for our Vice President, J.D. Vance, in the name of Jesus. We pray for him. We pray that you would give him your wisdom. Give him wisdom and understanding for every responsibility that's before him, God. Give him discernment, courage, and strength. Help him hear wise counsel and make decisions with clarity. Your word says, the fear of the Lord is the beginning of wisdom, and knowledge of the holy is understanding. Establish your wisdom in him, God. We ask you to guard his mind, his heart, his family, order his steps according to your word, O God, in the name of Jesus. And Father, we lift up the United States Congress. We pray for the Speaker of the House, Senate Majority Leader John Thune, and the Senate, the House leadership, every senator, every representative, and everyone serving in our government in the name of Jesus. Again, Lord, your word says the king's heart is in the hand of the Lord. As the rivers of water, he turneth it wherever he wills. Give our lawmakers, God, wisdom from above. Let righteousness, truth, and justice and integrity guide their decisions. Let every law be examined in the light of your word, your truth. Righteousness exalts a nation, but sin is a reproach to any people. Father, let righteousness exalt this nation. Let truth, justice, and wisdom establish the people of this nation in the name of Jesus. And Father, we lift up the Supreme Court and judges. We pray for the Supreme Court and every judge throughout this nation, God. Your word says, shall not the judge of all the earth do right? Establish justice. Give judges the wisdom, discernment, and courage to judge according to truth in the name of Jesus. Let them not be moved by fear, pressure, popularity, or corruption, but let truth and justice and righteousness guide every decision in the name of Jesus. We pray for our governors and state leaders. We pray for every governor and state senator, state representative, mayor, county official, and local government leaders. Again, Lord, give them the wisdom and discernment that they need. We pray for our military, God, keep them safe and sound. We pray for every police officer. We pray for firefighters, first responders, and all those who serve in the name of Jesus. We thank you for it, God. You are faithful, that promise. Hallelujah. And Father, we thank you. We declare our faith. We decree the word of God over our lives. We thank you that you are the God who hears us when we pray according to your word. Your word says, and this is the confidence, the faith, the trust that we have in you, that if we ask anything according to your will, that's your word. Your will is your word. You hear us. And if we know that you hear us, whatsoever we ask, we know that we have the petitions that we've desired of you. Your word is your will. So we pray your word, believe your word, stand on your word. We refuse to give place to any doubt or unbelief. We declare, God, your word is true. The promises of God are yes and amen. You are faithful. You watch over your word to perform it. We thank you for it, God. In the name of Jesus, we give you praise. Well, friends, remember, we don't pray from fear. We pray from faith. We don't pray what the enemy says. We pray what God says. And I'm out of time. Join me next Monday, 3 p.m., for some more of this wonderful word. In Jesus' name.
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2: It's 85 degrees.

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It's at the Shores Spa and Resort.

0: 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It's 85 degrees.
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0: It's 4 o'clock. It's 85 degrees.

Hey there, this is Roy Young, president of Halifax Urban Ministries. Come join us. 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It's at the Shores Spa and Resort.

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0: Welcome to God's Love with missionary evangelist John J. Asylum. 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
1: Beloved, I greet you in the name of the Lord Jesus Christ, the name which is above every name. The Bible tells us that in the name of Jesus, every knee shall bow, of things in heaven, things on earth, and things under the earth, and that every tongue shall confess that Jesus Christ is Lord, to the glory of God the Father. We want to welcome you to our broadcast today, and I want to share with you about Jesus' church this week, and possibly next week if we don't finish it this week. Jesus' church, the church of our Lord, the church that He has founded. It is good to remind us as to what Jesus came to do and how He did it, so that we can follow in His footsteps, in His principles, because many times we are far away from the real church of the Lord that Jesus intended us to be. So it's good to take a look at what Jesus did for the church as the head of the church and how we need to follow. First of all, I just want to mention to you, Jesus' church was a friendship group that became His family. And then He invited all of us in it. So let's take a look at the devotion to His friendship group and His dedication to His friendship group. And

that has come to take us all to the presence of God the Father. That is the very mission for which Jesus came to this earth. And the very first quality that I see in Jesus as the head of the church is, number one, he was intimate with his Father, with the Heavenly Father. I read it from King James Version, New King James Version, from John chapter 1, verse 18. No man has seen God at any time. The only begotten Son, who is in the bosom of his Father, he has declared him. And that's what the New King James Version is all about. But then if you read it in the Amplified Greek, the same verse, verse 18, and this is what it says. No man has ever seen God at any time. The only unique Son, or the only begotten of God, the only begotten God, who is in the bosom, in the intimate presence of the Father. He has declared him. He has revealed him and brought him out where he can be seen. He has interpreted him and he has made him known. John 1:18. And this is the first quality that I want to take a look at, because this is very impressive. Jesus did not come to start a religion. Jesus came to introduce us to the Heavenly Father that he himself has known so intimately. He was totally obedient to the Father, submissive to the Father. He came to represent the Father because he was intimate with his Father. And that is an important quality for the church to possess, any leader of the church to possess, because any shepherd, unless he or she is close to the Father, Heavenly Father, unless we know the heart of the Father, we cannot be an effective shepherd. We cannot be an efficient shepherd as God called us to be. That's the reason why this is my very first point that I want to emphasize. Jesus came to show me the Father because he knew the Father himself. He has the relationship with the Father himself. I cannot introduce my prayer team or my church to the Father if I don't have a relationship with him. If I only have a theoretical knowledge and nothing practical, nothing heart-wise, nothing spiritually, if I'm not connected with the Father, I have nothing but a dry preaching in my mouth, and things that I will say to the people, including myself, will be without any substance. But on the other hand, knowing the Father makes the difference, knowing the heart of the Father, how he melts for the sins of the unrighteous people, without condemning the man or the woman sinning. It's condemning only the acts of sin, the unrighteousness of sin, but love the sinner to the point that we patiently wait and with long suffering pray and reach out to them. And that is the Father's heart. The Father's heart is the one that I see when the prodigal son returns. The Father is standing up on the balcony waiting for the son to return, and he has not given up hope on his return. He is constantly waiting. And the son finally chooses to come with a heart of repentance. And the Father runs to him, grabs hold of him, hugs him, kisses him, and puts on the best robe and kills a fatted calf and prepares a dinner, a feast, because this son who was dead has come back to life again, he says, to his older son. That is the heart of the Father. It's not judgmental, but it's long-suffering. It's patience. Now,

0: Look at the ministry of Jesus, how he forgave the woman who was caught in adultery. The people wanted to stone her to death, and they only did a half service according to the law, because the man who committed the adultery with the woman also has to be stoned to death. They let the man go, but they brought the woman, you know. And Jesus knew that, but he had mercy. He wrote on the ground, "He that is without sin among you, let him cast the first stone." And everybody left, because everyone has the sin baggage in their lives. But Jesus did not. He was not born out of sin in his birth. He was not born with the sin of the hereditary, sin of the tradition, sin like how you and I were born. He was born sinless. "Which among you convicts me of any sin?" Jesus asked the people in John chapter 8. So here is the sinless man who could have had all the right to condemn the woman. He said, "Neither do I condemn you. Go and sin no more." That is mercy. So he exhibited the heart of the mercy of the Father. He exhibited the heart of the forgiveness. He said on the cross, "Father, forgive them, for they know not what they do." So he exhibited the qualities of the Father that he has come to know directly, or he was intimate with. And that's why that's the very first quality of Jesus as the head of the church: intimacy with the Father. That must be my trait as well, as the shepherd of my home. When I know the heart of the Father, I will become a great shepherd to my wife and my children and my grandchildren. There is a little flock given into my hands to take care of, teach, and to help them grow in the way they should go and be an example to them. And I cannot be without knowing the Father's heart. And that's why this is very important for me. He was intimate. Jesus was intimate with his Father. No man has ever seen God at any time. The only unique Son, or the only begotten of God, who is in the bosom, in the intimate presence of the Father. He has declared him, he has revealed him, and brought him out where he can be seen. He has interpreted him, and he has made him known. John chapter 1, verse 18. What a powerful example. That's why I understand the verse, John 14, 6, Jesus telling them, "I am the way, the truth, and the life. No man comes to the Father except through me." So that is the mission for which Jesus came, for being the way, the truth, and the life, and especially the pathway to the Father. He has come to receive us, to take us to the Father. You know, a quick 1 minute story. I came to know Jesus. I came to the salvation experience through the healing touch of Jesus from my bleeding ulcers at the age of 19. So Jesus is the first one I knew. Then in 1975, I was filled with the Holy Spirit. The Holy Spirit came into my life. Then in 2003, when I had an experience, when I was about to minister in a tent meeting, my life changed itself. From 2 days from that time, October the 19th through 2003, I started getting awake at 3 o'clock in the morning and just have a wonderful communion with God, with my Father. I have come to know my Heavenly Father, who is merciful and gracious and kind and loving and just and forgiving and truthful. So the qualities of him, I'm given the privilege to know only by invitation. It has changed my life. It has brought Jewish people into my mix. You know, I loved them to pray for their salvation, reached out to them with compassion, because God is crying out for the Jewish nation even until today. So it is so unique It is necessary for us to have the heart of the Father, because Jesus came with the heart of the Father. He was intimate with the Father as the head of the church. Let's pray. Father God, we thank you so much. We love you so much. I pray that you reveal your heart to everyone listening to this broadcast, so we can become a better shepherd for our homes, for our churches. In Jesus' name, amen and amen.
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4: It's 84 degrees.

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1: Okay, we're in the dream series and we're dreaming for souls. If you'll dream with me, make a little noise. Come on. Listen, I'll dream for your family. You do it too. If you're dreaming for your family, give God a shout. Amen. You can be seated. Our text said, don't you say that there are 4 months and then comes the harvest. Behold, I tell you, lift up your eyes and look to the fields, for they are white for harvest already. To me, as I said, this is a dream team church. Our campuses that are running over with people and multiple services. I think we had about 13 services today just in Florida. Can you give God a praise for that? Come on. This is a dream team church. Our churches across the nation. We just took Pastor Christian in Virginia, and now Pastor Christian is a Calvary campus. Come on, somebody. This is a dream team, but today I want to talk to you about the fact that what makes the dream team a dream team is what the dream team dreams. And it reminded me, and I went back in my mind to 1992. That was my era of basketball. To me, that was when basketball was basketball. Come on. And if you remember, in 1992, there was an Olympic dream team that was put together. And it included Jordan. It included Bird. It included Barkley. Come on, y'all. All y'all ain't 12. Some of y'all remember. It included Magic Johnson. And that was the dream team. The 11 of those guys went on to be Hall of Famers. And they were handpicked for one reason. They were picked because they had great skill, because they had great ability. But 2,000 years ago, Jesus put together a dream team and called them his disciples. And I'm going to tell you the truth. Now, let's just get real. That was a dream team that nobody would have drafted. Nobody would have said, I'm going to make that my dream team. You had a tax collector. You had a radical named Simon the Zealot. You had a fisherman with a nasty mouth. Come on, somebody. You had two brothers who had a bad temper. You had a doubter named Thomas. And they were not the best of the best. They were the mess of the mess. Come on, somebody. And Jesus said, this is my dream team. Not because of their skill. Not because of their ability, but they're my dream team because I know I can awaken something inside of them. And if Jesus would choose guys like that, that gives Jim Rayleigh some hope. Come on. So I want to talk to you today about what makes the dream team dream. It wasn't their talent. These disciples, it wasn't their giftedness. It was eventually what they learned to dream about. And they learned to dream for souls. They learned to dream of the harvest. Without their investment, we wouldn't be here today. And Jesus taught them how to dream at the last place them or any other Jew would have wanted to be. Jesus taught them how to dream in a place called Samaria. Now the Bible says in John 4:4, that he needed to pass through Samaria. And you who read your Bible know that John 4 is the rehearsal of the woman at the well. And we're going to walk through that today. Now, Samaria sat between Judah and Galilee. And most devout Jews would go out of their way to avoid walking through Samaria. Even if it was 15 or 20 miles, as many as 30 miles through the mountains, they would walk around Samaria just to keep their sandals off of Samaritan dirt. They hated and despised the Samaritans. They had 700 years of friction between them. They considered these Samaritans the people of mixed blood. They considered them a polluted race because they had married and intermarried with the tribes and nations around them. They despised them because these Samaritans built a rival temple on Mount Gerizim, and the Jews avoided them because they thought they were a polluted people. They had a polluted religion, and they were totally unclean. And the rabbis, if they caught somebody eating a Samaritan's bread, they said, you're eating their bread, and it's like eating pork. And the worst thing to a Jewish person is to eat pork. When the Pharisees wanted to insult Jesus, they called him a Samaritan. But in the original text of the New Testament, Jesus says, I need to go to Samaria. It was a divine necessity. Jesus said, this has to happen. I have to go to Samaria. Even though religion says don't go. Even though Judaism in that moment, in its purest form, seemed to say, don't go. Jesus said, it's got to happen. I got to go. I need to go. He needed to pass through Samaria. Anybody glad to know that when you got saved, he saved you because he needed to save you? He loved you that way. He said, it must happen. We're living in a day, y'all, when so much of the church wants it easy. We don't want to do things that inconvenience us. We don't want to do things that press or push us. But can I be honest? Nothing I have ever done in my life that is significant has been easy. Nothing that I've done that has made a lasting impact has been easy. Some of y'all know what I'm talking about. You had to faith it in. You had to believe it in. You had to pray it in. You had to work it in. You had to believe when nobody else believed. You had to stand when all hell was breaking loose. You had to stand when everything in the situation and circumstance told you it would not happen. And I'm going to tell you that many are the afflictions of the righteous. There are times when you're going to have to fight for what you want and fight for what you believe. But I'm telling you, if God has made you a promise, and if God has given you a dream, then no weapon formed against it shall be able to prosper. We live in a day when people want things to be easy, but it's hard, y'all. To do the significant is hard. And this road that Jesus went through to go to Samaria, it was a hard road. And I want to tell you that the road didn't require Samaria. The harvest did. And understand, the Lord reached you and I in that same way. We are here as a testimony. Is there anybody here today that feels like your whole story of being born again and saved, it only exists because of the goodness and graciousness of Jesus? And to the disciples, this seemed like a detour. And to many people, maybe you seem like a detour. Maybe you were the one that was unlikely. Maybe you were the one that was unworthy. I certainly was. But I need to tell you something today. You were never his detour. You are his destination. Hallelujah. Glory be to God. Glory be to God. Now hear me. The Jews went around Samaria. Maybe you know what that is. You know, you understand that. Maybe you can comprehend that, because sometimes your family will go around you. Your friends will go around you. Even church people will go around you, but not Jesus. He'll come right into your mess. Jesus will talk to you on a bar stool. Y'all don't want to help me. He'll rescue you in a crack house. He'll rescue you when you lost your mind. And I can say today, Jesus, I'll never forget what you've done for me. Just as needy as you were. Folks are just that needy today. And the lost are not our detour. We don't avoid them. Why do you think we do the outreach that we do? Why do you think that we are constantly feeding people? We fed hundreds yesterday. We don't do it because we're trying to be a food store. We do it because when we meet their felt needs, we can meet them with the gospel of the Lord Jesus Christ. That's what it's all about. In the end, we don't want to just give them bread that satisfies their stomach. We want to give them bread that will feed their eternal souls. This woman was a nobody. She was despised. She was hated. And I want you to note, when you study this text, you know, you guys that know me know that I love to get deep into the word and look behind the text. Listen to me, Palatka. She came at the sixth hour. That's high noon to the well. She came in the heat of the day. The other women came at sunrise. They came in the cool of the day. They came together. They fellowshiped. They talked with each other. But not this woman. She came alone so nobody could see her. She came alone because of her past and because of things that she was involved with. Her shame had isolated her. She had timed her whole life around avoiding other people and avoiding their eyes and avoiding their judgment. And Jesus shows up for her. And he asked to drink from her cup, and this was the cup that broke every religious rule. The Bible says in verse 7, a woman of Samaria came to draw water, and Jesus said to her something shocking. He said, give me a drink. Now watch, for the Jews have no dealings with the Samaritans. Now, there's so many taboos that Jesus committed. Even in that one act of going to the well, there's so many no-nos that he committed. And number one, he's in the wrong place. He's a rabbi. He's on Samaritan soil. He's in the shadow of Mount Gerizim. He would have definitely been talked about just for going there. And then he's with the wrong people. A Jewish rabbi hanging out with Samaritans and asking a Samaritan for anything was unthinkable. He's talking to the wrong gender. Come on now. Because rabbis wouldn't even greet a woman in public. And when the disciples saw, not only was he talking to a Samaritan, he's talking to a woman out in public. And the Bible said they marveled that he was talking to this woman. So he's in the wrong place with the wrong people, with the wrong gender, and he's with people with a wrong reputation in the eyes of religion, especially this woman. She was beneath him. She had five husbands, and she was shacking with the one she was with that wasn't even a husband. In that culture, a woman couldn't divorce her husband. The man held all the power. And she wasn't just a woman that had five marriages. She was a woman who had been rejected five times. Did you get that? Because she couldn't divorce her husband, but five times a husband divorced her. So she's there in shame. She's there rejected. She's there knowing she's despised. She won't even go early in the morning with the rest of the women because she feels so rejected. But I need to tell somebody here today, Jesus still shows up for rejects. I want somebody right there just to thank the Lord that he still shows up for rejects. The one society says, no, we don't want them. The one society and religion says, we can't have anything to do with them. Jesus will walk right into their broken world. That's one of the many reasons why I love him.
2: 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We pray this message helps you connect to God as you find your place, reveal your purpose, and unlock your potential. We are so glad that you are joining us here today.
3: And he wants to know details of your life. And I was kind of thinking in the morning, you know, like, do you have a prayer time? I really don't have a prayer time. Maybe I'm a bad example of this, but you know what I mean? I just get up and just start rolling with God and just roll with him all day long. I don't have a set time where I just kind of like go somewhere. Now, every morning when you guys get your texts and all that stuff, I pray for you. I pray for the church. I pray for the people connected. That I do. But guess what? Other than that, I'm just kind of rolling with God. And I'll think about something. It's funny. I was thinking about some of you guys this week. You know, maybe they'll text you or I'll give you a call or I'll just pray for you and not even let you know. You know, sometimes I'll be in my prayer time or doing my thing and your face will flash before my eyes or something will happen or I'll see something and grab something. So I'm just trying to be led as best I can as you are. But what I want you to know is this, is that prayer is not like laborious. You know, I remember first coming into God and I was like, man, it was like everything was like, I don't know if it was works or whatever. You tried to pray. I remember I was getting up 5 o'clock in the morning, going to work at 6, thinking this is great, passing out in prayer. And I don't think it was any good. And one day I was like, oh my God, Cole. I was like, God, this is miserable. He's like, yeah, tell me about it. I felt like in my heart, he was answering my prayers. You know, like, this is crazy. Like, I'm trying to pray and I'm trying to be spiritual and I don't think I'm spiritual enough. And half the guys in the room, you don't even think you got a prayer life, but your prayer life's probably better than most preachers you would know because it's not just this religious thing. It's a heartfelt spiritual thing. Saying you and God just sharing. And you know, a lot of times with this stuff is this, it's like people are just hurt, you know. They're just like, God, where are you? But God's close, he's in his word. And I know sometimes like it doesn't feel like God's there, but he's there. You know, and sometimes just because he's invisible doesn't mean he's not real. And you get into all these things sometimes, like you feel like you're alone, but you're not alone. And you ever do this? Like you're kind of navigating and kind of feels lonely or feels weird. And then you kind of got a scripture, but you already know the scripture. So you don't really think it's God speaking to you. It's kind of like, well, give me a different scripture because I already know that one. You know, I was kidding. I said, you know, it's like telling my wife I love her, you know, like I love you. Then Tuesday shows up, I like you. And then Wednesday, we think we're doing pretty good. And then Thursday, you know, you come in here and go, well, we'll make it. Praise the Lord. No, she wants to hear I love you every day. You want to hear I love you every day. Are you getting what I'm kind of saying? Just because God said it doesn't mean he doesn't keep saying it. Can I get an amen in the house of the Lord? You're not helping me this morning. You know what I'm saying? Like, meaning like you got to start out, you know, you get what I'm saying. It's like just because God said it doesn't mean he doesn't keep saying it. Just because you know God is good. So, you know, I just want you to remove some of the formality. Let's remove some of the religiosity and let's just make this thing simple and plain. So what is it? How does it work? Listen to me. This is really, really cool because I'm really excited about this because I want your prayer life to take off. You know what I mean? I really do. And the other day, man, I was preaching almost by Tampa, you know, and there, God made some special people. You know what I'm saying? They're especially different. You know, and I laughed so hard because these people were different. You know what I mean? They're kind of different. Not the whole church, just a couple people, you know, and I was laughing and I said, man, God, you know what? You've made some peculiar people, man. Praise the Lord. He goes, yeah, you're one of them. You know what I mean? Like, you know, no, being serious, like we all a little different now. Can I look at your neighbor? Proof. I just told you, right? Yeah. You're a little different. We're a little different. We come in all kinds of different ways. But what am I trying to get you to understand? That God works and interacts with you because he loves you and he knows how you communicate. You know what I'm saying? He knows what you need. And young kids, listen to me, man, start this thing with God now. And he's cool just the way he is because God's cool. You know, everybody's like, oh, God is cool. Jesus is cool. Serving God is cool. You know, like, oh, if I serve God, all my friends are going to make fun of me. Your friends are goofy. Serving God is cool, man. Like, Jesus is cool. You know what I mean? And everybody's like, I'm just being honest with you, man. And this is what starts happening sometimes is we don't think like, oh, you know, if I start doing this, or if I start praying, he's going to start asking me for stuff. He's going to want me to volunteer. Stop. You know what I'm saying? Some of you are like that, man. Some of you, I'm looking at you, and I know what you're thinking, because I could do that sometimes. Because you're called. And you know if you get close to the fire, you're going to come out smelling like smoke. You know what I mean? No, I know what happens when I start, you know, hey, God, I'm here. And he's like, hey, what about that call of God on your life? And I know some of you are a little scared to get in a little bit. But listen, God never asked you to do anything that he didn't design you to do. You know what I'm saying? So don't get nervous. You know what I'm saying? Like prayer, you know, sometimes you get close to God and you kind of feel some sort of way like he's going to want more out of me. Well, he don't want it right away. Everybody be calm, be cool. Everybody, okay, just chill. It ain't going to happen today. If I pray, I know he's going to want me to be a greeter. Relax. Okay, relax, man. There ain't nothing wrong if God wants you to get involved, but just don't stop relationship for involvement. You know what I'm saying? Look, prayer is not a religious routine. It's a lifeline. Now, how many times have you done this? Should have prayed about it, waited 3 days, and then you prayed about it and got relief for it. But if you would have prayed 3 days ago, you wouldn't have been dealing with the drama. Bible says, run to the throne of grace in your time of need. When you need help, run to God. Don't wait. I'll get it later. You know, it's like praying with you just a minute ago. He's like, hey, we're believing God. I said, let's pray right now. Because I don't know later if I'm going to remember. I don't wait. I don't hesitate. I want to get with you right then and there. Listen, God will quicken you. But think of this. Where prayer is where the heart of man touches the heart of God. That's true. Now, there ain't no preacher hype. That's the truth. That's why God designed it. Watch this. Why? For the believer, prayer is more than words. It's communion. It's surrender. It's power. Now watch prayer. It is a sacred space where fears are exchanged for peace. Weakness is met with strength, and silence is filled with God's voice. Ain't that good? How many got some fears? Don't raise your hand, but you know what I'm saying. I'm scared of some stuff. Not like fear, like phobic, but this is a big project, or, you know, you got a bad doctor report or something going on. We're going to deal with fear. Are you lying if you say you don't deal with fear? Now, I'm not saying you live in that state all the time, but when fear shows up, what are you going to show up with? You show up with prayer, and then guess what fear turns into? It exchanges into peace.
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0: Come on, somebody, you know what I mean? I don't know how or when or what, but I know who's going to do it. Come on, can he do it? He's going to do it, amen. He's going to work it out, amen. But he needs your cooperation. And, you know, is prayer formal? I'm like, no, hey, God, what's up? You know, you're supposed to pray in the name of Jesus, obviously. Some of you are going to learn that. We're going to talk about that. The only thing you need to do is seal the deal is thank you in the name of Jesus and you're good. But you don't have to have this holy ritual of prayer. You know what I'm saying? Now, some of you got the religion burned in you, you know? You know what I mean? And it ain't good because I'm being honest with you. It never makes you live up to the label of where God made you and you feel like, you know, well, I'm not good enough. What do you mean ain't good enough? See, everybody thinks sin separated them from prayer. That's a lie. Jesus separated sin from you so you could come to his presence anytime you want. There ain't no conviction in God. God ain't convicting you. God's loving you. He's telling you, come on in. He knows what you did last night. He's cool. Come on in. Look, I'm telling you, man, you can't make this simpler because here's the thing. People think, well, I have to be spiritual to be with God. No, you just got to be saved to be with God. And then when you figure out how saved you are, you'll start living spiritual. That's what starts happening. So just go slow. You're a work in progress, all right? We all are. Check this out. I think this is big, right? It is a sacred space where these fears are exchanged. Peace shows up. Weakness is met with strength. Silence is filled with God's voice. And basically, the invitation to praise and invitation to intimacy with the creator of the universe. And yet, it's so personal that even your whispered cries matter to him. Prayer is not about mastering a method. It's about meeting a person. And when a believer truly understands, prayer no longer feels like a duty. It becomes a delight for the soul. It's oxygen for your spirit. That's so good. In a world full of noise, distraction, and stuff, prayer becomes the still place where God speaks, leads, and transforms us. And it's how we walk in victory with God. So real simple is this. Look what it says in Luke 11:1. I like this. I want you to see this. I thought this was really cool in Luke 11:1. It says this. It says, one day he was praying in a certain place, and when he finished, one of his disciples said, Master, teach us to pray, just as John taught his disciples. They wanted to learn how to pray. They wanted to understand it. So the point we got to get to, number one, is what is prayer? Pop that up there. You're going to love this. What is prayer? Now, you ever ask yourself, like, what does it really look like? What does it really sound like? How does it work? How does it flow? How do we figure it out? Here's how we do it. Ready? Prayer is a sacred exchange between God and man, a spiritual communion where we speak to God and open ourselves to hear from him. Amen? Now, that seems real simple. It's what? It's not simply repeating some religious list of needs. It is a conversation with monologue and dialogue. It's a relationship, not a ritual. It's a divine partnership. Prayer is where earth touches heaven and creates communion with God, the creator. You know what I'm saying? What a privilege, right? Well, how many times are we not tapping into prayer because we're handling it ourselves? Not in a weird way. You know what I'm saying? Like, I got it, God. You're right. Sit this one out. Like, what are you doing? Come on in, man. I'm not being weird with this. What I'm saying is, have you invited him into your daily life? That's what he wants. God wants transparent communication of invitation to come on in. Come on in, Jesus. It's like anybody. If you want somebody to come over, you got to invite them. There's a position in our heart saying, come on, Jesus. You know, this is what I want to tell you about Jesus. It's like a revolving door. It's okay. You could come in and come out with him. He doesn't lock the door, man. You know what I'm saying? Come on in, man. How many of you haven't been there for a while? Man, I haven't been here for a while. Well, come on back. Come on in and check it in. I think a lot of times what happens is just we get so busy doing life, we forget the person we're supposed to be doing life with. Right? So put that slide up there. You got to see this thing. What is prayer? This is going to help you. Slide number one is going to help you because I want this to be effective. Prayer is communicating with God. Okay, no duh. We know this, right? Talking and listening to him is a what? A relationship, and it is a spiritual transaction. Does that make sense? You get that? So I talk. I listen. I talk. I listen. Now, he might not answer right away, but he's going to answer you. You might not know how or when, but you're going to know. And you ever have God do you like this? I don't know. You ever see somebody, they look good. You know, they looking fine. Like, man, Kermit's looking sharp, man. Got his suit on. He's all ready to go. But you ever see somebody dialed in, but you say, something ain't up. Something's not right. You know what I mean? Looks good, but something's up. And you ever go up to them and say, hey, man, I'm praying for you. And they're like, man, thank God you're praying for me, man. I really, in my heart, I needed some prayer. What I'm saying to you is this. That's being led by the Spirit of God, and you don't even know it. Just because the picture looks good, you got a knowing something's up. So what am I trying to get into saying? Sometimes in the Spirit, you might pray about something, and he doesn't give you direct answers like, thus says the Lord God Almighty. You just got a knowing. Like, I know that ain't something I'm supposed to do. You ever been there? You ever been there? And you ever pray about something and leave it alone, and you say, man, I don't know, but I know God wants me to do that. Come on, right? I know God wants me to do that. I don't know. Can you explain why? Cannot explain why. I just know I'm supposed to do it. Come on, you get what I'm saying? So what am I trying to get at? Sometimes it's not as much him saying, thus says the Lord God Almighty, this is what thou shalt do. It's a knowing, it's a seeing, it's an understanding. Did you pull that in? I'm telling you, this is important. Why? Because this communication side. This word in the Greek, I messed it up in first service. I'm not about to try it in second service, okay? Basically, what is the Greek definition, which is where we understand and study from, to offer up, to worship, to make requests, to commune?
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And that was Revival by Mighty Sons of Thunder. Welcome to the Trinity Rock Hour. I'm Randy, and I still get a kick out of hearing Daytona Beach come through the speakers in that song. That's home. That's where this whole thing started. And now this little Jesus rock show keeps finding its way farther and farther down the road. I'm just happy to be sitting here driving the thing. If you're back with me, you already know what we're doing. And if you just found us, welcome aboard. You've wandered into the louder side of Christian radio, so hang around for a while. I think you're going to like it here. For the next hour, forget some of the other junk fighting for space in your head, the bills, the noise, the nonsense, maybe even that argument you've been replaying for the last 3 hours. Give yourself a break from it. Get your mind off all that for a while and put it somewhere better. Now slide over and turn it up. This is the Trinity Rock Hour, where Jesus Rock lives. It's

proud. His name is Jesus by Mighty Sons of Thunder. All right, we're rolling now. And for those of you who took my advice and slid over, see, I told you I could drive this thing. Nobody's called a meeting yet. We're doing fine. But let's stay right here for a minute. We say his name a lot on this show. Jesus. Not because it's part of the format, not because somebody handed me a script and told me I'm supposed to, because I believe in him. And the more you learn about Jesus, how he lived, what he taught, what he endured for us, the harder it is to just brush him aside. So I'm going to quit talking and let the music take it from here. Mighty Sons of Thunder. Jesus Christ, I'm Randy. This is the Trinity Rock Hour, where Jesus Rock lives.

that was I Lift You Up by Mighty Sons of Thunder. All right, we're halfway home, and since I'm driving this thing now, I believe I'm allowed to make one quick stop, TrinityRockHour.com. That's where you can hear this show on demand anytime you want. So if you found us halfway through, missed an episode, or you just haven't had enough of me yet, which I completely understand, it's all sitting there waiting for you. And do me another favor. 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Tell me where you're listening. Tell me what you're digging. Tell me what song made you stop whatever you were doing and actually listen. Because we're watching this show reach people farther and farther from Daytona Beach, and I want to know who's riding with us. And bring somebody with you. Send them to TrinityRockHour.com and say, you got to hear this thing I found. That's how this show grows. All right, pit stop's over. Everybody back in the car. I've got more Jesus rock to play. Mighty Sons of Thunder. He doesn't walk away. I'm Randy. This is the Trinity Rock Hour, where Jesus...

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1: All right, we're coming into the final stretch, and I'm going to change gears on you for a minute. Spend 5 minutes online talking about Jesus, and you'll find somebody ready to tell you he isn't real. Somebody ready to mock him. Somebody ready to tell you you're wasting your time believing any of this. And you know what? They've been trying to get rid of Jesus for more than 2,000 years, yet here we are, still talking about him, still following him, still watching lives change because of him, and I'm sitting behind a microphone playing rock music about him. So I'd say Jesus is doing just fine. If you're somebody who's been pushing him away, though, maybe don't push quite so hard. Give him a chance. Mighty Sons of Thunder, stop denying Jesus. I'm Randy. This is the Trinity Rock Hour, where Jesus Rock lives.

0: And that was Promises by Mighty Sons of Thunder. And that's where I'm going to leave you. Whatever you're carrying when this hour ends, remember this, God keeps his promises. Fear will tell you one thing, the world will tell you another. And sometimes that voice inside your own head can be the loudest one of all. But you don't have to listen to every voice that comes knocking. Keep your eyes on Jesus. Trust him with what you can't control and keep moving forward. And thank you for letting me ride along with you for another hour. Wherever you're listening from, I'm glad you found us, and I hope you'll come back and do it again. And don't keep us to yourself. If somebody in your life could use an hour like this, bring them along next time. There's always room for one more on this ride, because the bigger this thing gets, the farther the message goes. And that's why we're here. As for me, I'm going to park this thing before somebody realizes I've had the keys all hour. Keep Jesus close. Take care of yourself and take care of each other. I'm Randy Poche. I'll see you on the next episode. This is the Trinity Rock Hour, where Jesus Rock lives.
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